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1: 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Golf? Riveting Sunday at the PGA Tour stop in Connecticut. There was a 90-minute weather delay, so that meant the leaders were on 18 with darkness coming on. Knowing it was their last hole of the day, either way.
2: Putt's on its way. Up to the cup. Looking good. Has a chance. Misses on the right edge. Missed on the right edge. Oh, my goodness. Everything but in.
3: That looked good. That looked good.
2: And he's going to tap that in. And this will be a par for Victor Hovland. So he is in at 21 under par. Will Scottie Scheffler be able to match this from just inside 9 feet?
1: Scheffler had putted first, but went long past the hole, as you heard, had more than an eight-footer coming back.
2: Absolute quiet around this 18th green. Sends it up to the cup.
4: Made it! And a fist pump from Scottie Scheffler. And we're coming back on Monday. He and Victor Hovland finish at 21 under par. Chance of USA for Scottie. The fans from Norway are here. They're going to have to come back on Monday. We're going to have a playoff.
1: Like a Ryder Cup atmosphere. SiriusXM PGA Tour Radio. The weather delay during the afternoon did not allow enough daylight for the playoff to happen Sunday evening, so it's back to the tee at 9 a.m. for the two of them at the Travelers Championship. They finished the weekend at 21 under. They'll play the playoff in the morning, repeating the 18th hole to determine the winner. It's the sixth playoff this season. Victor Hovland and Scottie Scheffler, the two remaining, going for the title at the Travelers Championship in Connecticut. Meanwhile, in Minnesota, KPMG Women's PGA Championship at Hazeltine. And the winner, Heyron Yu, 13 under for the week. First major championship for her, fourth career LPGA victory. Shot a 73 in the first round, trailed by 10 shots. Largest 18-hole deficit by a major champion in LPGA Tour history. Played the final three rounds at 14 under par. Let's bring in John Ryder now with the top sounds from Sunday.
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6: Thanks, Jay. We start with Sunday Night Baseball, which featured a near no-hitter for Boston starter Sonny Gray against his former team, the Yankees, and a walk-off at Fenway Park for a four-game sweep. John Shambi with the final call on ESPN Radio.
7: The pitch. Swing and a line drive, base hit right field, out into the vacated right field. In the score, Yoshida. Duran wins it, and they mob him between first and second. A seesaw battle in the late stages, and the Red Sox win it in 10. They walk it off 5-4. What a win.
0: Number four.
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8: 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Here comes the 2-2.

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0: Wow. What a welcome.
1: Welcome back, Tom.
0: It is great to be back. Feels like I've been gone for months. Happy to be here, Cincy 360, ESPN 1530, Cincinnati Sports Station. Thanks to Skyline Chili here, hour number one on the home of the Bengals, ESPN 1530, Cincinnati Sports Station. The thing I miss most is really the people, Austin.
1: Oh, yeah.
0: I missed you. I missed our guest.
1: Did you really?
0: Our callers, our talkbackers.
1: Did you actually miss me?
0: I did.
1: Oh.
0: I did. 513-749-1530. That's how to get in touch with us. Getting back into the swing of things, and Austin will tell you flat out, and you know, we're full transparency here. I had to do a read earlier this morning. It took me about 13 minutes to do a one-minute read. Things aren't going as smooth as possible here on the first day back.
1: Hey, that's all right.
0: And, so,
1: you know, I'm excited because in the first break, you have a very similar live read that you have to do.
0: Yeah.
1: That I'm going to be on the edge of my seat to see how that goes.
0: Yeah, dump button, everything
1: it's
0: with that.
1: It's going to take a few minutes for the, you know, to start firing the pistons again.
0: It
1: from
0: is.
1: The brain to the mouth.
0: It is. Listen, we've got a lot to get to. We'll talk some Reds. We'll talk Bengals closing up the month of June here today and tomorrow. That means by Wednesday, Austin, we're in training camp month.
1: I needed to hear that.
0: Training camp month starts Wednesday, which means really only two more days that we'll talk about what's going on with the Cincinnati Reds. And that's what I wanted to use the time today to figure out, Austin. What is going on with the Cincinnati Reds? Because I don't know. On vacation, you kind of lose sight of things. And when the team is playing like the Reds have been playing, it's a little bit easier to lose sight of things, especially after the sweep at the hands of the Milwaukee Brewers. That kind of felt like, all right, this is it. We've talked about it many times, but entering play this week, the Reds are 39-43. They did win two out of three at the hands of the Pittsburgh Pirates over the weekend. We'll talk about that. We'll talk about Hunter Green, Eugenio Suarez, Ellie De La Cruz, and much, much more throughout the afternoon today. And really, anything that we've learned about this team now that is 11 and a half games out of the NL Central. That, more than anything, Austin, was the biggest surprise for me when checking back in with the Reds. 11 and a half games out of the NL Central.
1: Well, when you can't beat the Milwaukee Brewers,
0: yep,
1: which is exactly what happened a week ago today. They had begun a three-game set in which they pitched actually pretty well in that series, but Milwaukee pitched better and the Reds' bats fell asleep and couldn't quite get those big hits, so they get swept by Milwaukee again. It's been over 4 years since they won a home series against the Milwaukee Brewers.
0: Yeah.
1: They just get dominated there. They had gone into this weekend, I think, 2-16 in NL Central play. So they doubled their win total with two wins over Pittsburgh,
0: okay,
1: which
0: here
1: was
0: they
1: nice
0: come.
1: To see, including a win over Paul Skeens,
0: yep,
1: in which they were able to rough Paul up a little bit. Tough scenes, Paul Skeens.
0: The hunt for 500 is on.
1: And so here we go. Can they get to 500?
0: And then watch out. what did they went to Florida, came back. The trip itself was for the most part awesome. It was unfortunate that Mayor, my wife, was sick for a couple days on the trip. Kids were sick a couple days on the trip. It takes away a little bit. But what do you call it, Austin?
1: So you survived without getting sick?
0: Yeah, didn't get sick.
1: I'll tell you what, the daiquiris really...
0: Man, you want to talk about...
1: They really stave that off, don't they?
0: I have mixed feelings about the daiquiri deck right now.
1: Oh.
0: They did away with my two favorite flavors.
1: No kidding?
0: Yeah.
1: Well, from the text that I got from you during your time off, I couldn't tell.
0: Yeah, I still went.
1: Okay.
0: Nearly every day. Just disappointing.
1: Seemed to be
0: I couldn't
1: that they
0: get the,
1: were still going down pretty
0: couldn't
1: smoothly.
0: Couldn't get the normal flavors that I normally do. But what do you call it on? What do you call it on an airplane when you just sit on the airplane and you just stare at the screen and do nothing else?
1: I think they call it like just flying raw.
0: Okay, I did that on the drive back. It was a raw drive back.
1: You didn't listen to anything?
0: Didn't really
1: just
0: listen
1: silence?
0: To anything. Mostly silence. Did a couple crime podcasts.
1: Well, thanks, man. Appreciate you listening.
0: But it was a zone. I drove back on the weekend. You were not on the weekend.
1: Yeah, I was.
0: Unless I forgot something.
1: Yesterday.
0: We do this as 7 days now?
1: I do.
0: Things changed.
1: I work six
0: we're
1: days
0: We're noon
1: a
0: to
1: week.
0: Three, 7 days a week?
1: Well, sometimes on Fridays we run a promo during Mo's show that says catch us tomorrow from noon
0: okay.
1: to three. He makes fun of it all the time.
0: Yep.
1: I don't know whose job it is to fix that, but yeah.
0: Well, the drive back, this is the second year in a row that because of different circumstances, we have all driven down together. And on the way back, My wife somehow finds her way onto an airplane.
1: Smart woman.
0: This time because our youngest was sick, and it was probably for the betterment of everyone that he didn't get in a car for 14 hours.
1: Makes sense.
0: So they did the fly back. We did the drive back. But there was a point, Austin, we were driving back through Atlanta. And of course, like Atlanta traffic, regardless of when you go through, Atlanta traffic is always terrible. Mm-hmm. And I'm like, man, it's 7 o'clock on a Saturday. Why is there traffic in Atlanta? And as we're approaching, I'm like, maybe the Braves are in town. Maybe we could, because our plan was just drive through the night anyway, get home at 3 or 4 in the morning. I was like, man, if the Braves are in town, that'd be cool to stop off and see a Braves game. They were in San Francisco. And then I found out that the Congo in Uzbekistan were about 30 minutes from first kick. And then I was like, man, it'd be really cool to stop off here and see a World Cup match. And so looked it up real quick, sitting in traffic.
1: Congo and Uzbekistan, surely not filling up that stadium.
0: 480 was the lowest get-in price. 20 minutes before kick. And the kids would have needed a ticket, too.
1: Yeah.
0: And so we didn't end up doing it. We ended up just pushing through the night, made it back. But it's probably the one thing on the trip that I did the most of, and that's the World Cup. And I didn't think I would be like that.
1: Wait a minute. Are you a soccer guy now?
0: I think I came back not only sun-kissed.
1: Oh, no.
0: But now a soccer fan.
1: Soccer-kissed.
0: I don't know if I could say the same about my dad. We all stayed up and we watched U.S.'s match against Turkey, which was
1: nice,
0: in itself.
1: Dude, you nailed that. Well, first try. Let's go.
0: It's confusing because it's always been Turkey.
1: Yeah, so
0: now it's Turkey.
1: I learned about this while you were gone, that apparently in 2022, Turkey filed like all the official paperwork to change their name to Turkey.
0: Okay.
1: And so the technically correct pronunciation and spelling is that, Turkey.
0: Turkey.
1: But a lot of people are just like, screw that, calling you Turkey. I saw a lot of people, a lot of Americans,
0: yeah, I was so confused,
1: posting prior to that match that says there's only one day a year where I care about Turkey, and that's in November.
0: Yep.
1: And then, of course, they beat us at the
0: end. Yeah, and they did a little victory lap. Learned a lot about nutmegs.
1: Oh.
0: Christian Pulisic got nutmegged.
1: Yeah, that was a tough scene for the guy.
0: Yeah, and then Turkey kind of piled on there, even though they're going home, and USA was advancing. But I have a new appreciation for how awesome the World Cup is. And
1: so
0: really,
1: you're going to have like a flag draped around you, bandana on
0: Wednesday?
1: Your head Wednesday
0: yes,
1: night?
0: Yes, okay. Absolutely.
1: Great.
0: And I think, too, what's made it even better, like the crowds around these U.S. cities have been awesome for the World Cup.
1: Yeah.
0: Because there's nothing like it.
1: And to just see people experiencing the United States for the first time.
0: Yes.
1: I saw an interview yesterday with a German guy who's probably a little bit younger than me. And they were like, what do you love the most about the United States? And he's like, ranch dressing. I'm taking it home with me.
0: Fair. Messi has been phenomenal from what I've gathered. And Team USA has an opportunity to advance to the round of 16. And going into this, we kind of talked about that with Tommy G. Like, round of 32 is not the goal. It's advancing and getting into the round of 16. They take on Bosnia on Wednesday. And if they win that, they would take on the winner of what, the Belgium match?
1: Something like that. But you know what? We're focused on the Bosnians.
0: Focused on Wednesday.
1: Focused on Bosnia and Herzegovina.
0: There
1: and,
0: it is. I was going to let you say that.
1: We'll worry about whoever's next if we're lucky enough to get past that. Yeah. The United States has only ever won one knockout round game, and that was 2002 against Mexico, the famous Dos Acero game.
0: Yes.
1: So they need to win this. They're expected to win this. They're the favorites to win this. I think you come away from that Turkey match and everything.
0: Turkey.
1: I'm going to go back and forth.
0: What did you make about them resting so many players against Turkey?
1: It made a lot of sense.
0: Okay.
1: You're okay with that. If you look at some of the advanced data, and I know we don't want to get too far deep into the soccer analytics.
0: Call us the Reds because we're analytical.
1: I think there's no team in the World Cup after the first group stage that ran more than the United States did.
0: Okay.
1: So that rest is vital based off the type of offense that Mauricio Pochettino wants to run.
0: Love Poch.
1: And so because of that, it made a lot of sense. And on top of that, like even without Pulisic against Australia, they basically dominated that game. They weren't as great finishing, but they dominated that game. And when he came into the game for the last 30 minutes against Turkey,
0: it was fun.
1: there was an entirely different energy about that team. So I think it's a good move, and I think they're going to be set up nicely to play Bosnia and Herzegovina.
0: Wednesday is going to be awesome. Today is going to be awesome as well. Netherlands and Morocco go at 9 o'clock tonight. I believe the 4:30 game, Germany and Paraguay. And then what's going to happen at 1 o'clock, I think, is the best matchup of the day, Brazil and Japan.
1: Yeah.
0: Brazil's looked really good throughout the World Cup up to this point. So three more matches today. One match happened yesterday in Canada in stoppage time. I believe like the 95th minute scored a go-ahead goal to knock off South Africa 1-0. So Canada, the first team to advance to the round of 16. Earlier today, the Travelers golf tournament happened over the course of the weekend, and there was a tie. So they come back on Monday, and they play this tie out. It didn't take long because on the first hole of the tie break, Victor Hovland beat Scottie Scheffler as Scheffler missed a 4-foot birdie putt to send it to hole number two. So Hovland takes the Travelers championship. Unfortunate and sad news earlier today from a former NFL running back and one of my favorite players that I watched at the running back position, Chris Johnson. It's crazy, Austin, because Chris Johnson, I think if you could describe the way he played, I think violent would come to mind.
1: Mm-hmm.
0: Violent, fast, everything he did. He went on with, I believe, Good Morning America and Michael Strahan earlier today with his wife alongside of him, and made the public admission that he is he's dealing with ALS. He's got an ALS fight that he has been going in.
1: Diagnosed with ALS in 2025 and came public with it for the first time today. And I'll be honest, like the interview is tough to watch because he can't speak.
0: Yep.
1: And he's using a machine that, you know, tracks his eyes basically that helps him to talk. And it sounds like him and has a similar voice to him. But yeah, I mean, one of the most electrifying players, CJ2K, of course, ran for 2,000 yards with the Tennessee Titans. And just one of those home run hitters, elite running backs that's ever played the game. And for him to be 39 years old and dealing with ALS, which is just such a brutal disease that has expanded the way that it has already in his life, is just sad.
0: Sporadic ALS, which is it's crazy and it's scary because it's no family history of ALS in his family. And it's something, when you look at it, it normally affects people in their mid-50s to 60s. You mentioned Chris Johnson's 39 years old. And to see that today, obviously our the best thoughts and wishes go out to Chris Johnson. Again, as you mentioned, one of, if not the most terrible diseases out there, still no cure. You feel for him and anyone else going through a battle with that. But that news from former NFL running back Chris Johnson earlier today. It has been, Austin, and I think good for the game because you come off this Knicks NBA championship run. The NBA offseason has been incredible already. I mean, from LaMelo Ball getting moved to the Minnesota Timberwolves to now what's happening. It's being reported that the Clippers and Raptors are in talks about a Kawhi Leonard trade. Draymond Green's option was declined with the Golden State Warriors. There's buzz around the Warriors trying to add LeBron James. James Harden nixed his option, and he's looking for a new deal with the Cleveland Cavaliers. I mean, there's a lot going on in the National Basketball Association with the season just ending. The draft happened over the course of the weekend, but not out of sight, out of mind yet. A lot going on in the association. Do you think there's legs with LeBron and Steph Curry?
1: I would hope not. I don't want to see that. I'm not interested.
0: Really?
1: I don't want to see LeBron with Steph.
0: Okay.
1: I don't know. I mean, those dudes are like a combined 80 years old, and I don't know if
0: they want to throw AD in the mix too, so that'd be cool.
1: Of course. I don't know if that's going to get to where you want to go. I really don't. Mm. But on top of that, the news coming down 2 hours ago, 9-year NBA veteran Malik Beasley has been indicted on federal charges for gambling related to a sports betting scheme.
0: Oh, no.
1: Point shaving, prop bets. This is according to his attorney, Steve Haney, telling ESPN's Shams Charania. The government is currently coordinating a voluntary surrender of Malik Beasley this week. So another one bites the dust for the NBA. You know, this is one of the things that last week when the MLB and MLBPA negotiations were happening, the Players Association asked to ban prop betting in Major League Baseball. And, you know, I think that's, we're going to have to get to a point where that's going to happen for these leagues if stuff like this keeps happening. And it also magnifies the story that got bigger while you were gone as well, which is Brendan Sorsby.
0: Yeah. CFL said, nah, baby, nah.
1: The NFL said, nah, baby, nah. The CFL said, nah, baby, nah. And this is exactly why. They are trying to prevent any sort of stuff like this from happening.
0: Yeah. There was a, I saw a, they have, with Malik Beasley, these text conversations. So he was being accused of working with bettors to hit the over on some of his stats. So on March 10th, there was a Bucks-Clippers game. And I think with 1.1 seconds left, he actually pushed someone else out of the way to get a rebound. And they have the text chain between these players, between being friends of his that are going back and forth about him getting the rebound with 1 second, push Pat Connaughton out of the way. We say this every time someone gets busted with this. How do players think they're going to get away with it?
1: I have no idea.
0: How do players think that they're going to get away with it? I don't understand, but still news to watch. Other news, your Chicago Bulls got Caleb Wilson.
1: Yeah, Bulls are officially back, I
0: believe.
1: Okay,
0: so they're back.
1: Yeah, yep. Okay. We can go ahead and say that. We talked a little bit last week about SLAP, which is the new acronym that the Bulls are using. Size, length, athleticism, and physicality. I think we should bring that to the show, personally. But the moves made, the Bulls, back. Even, you know, when Chad was in for Mo last week and went to Quick Hits, and we don't really talk that much about the NBA, Chad was like, you're Bulls.
0: Yeah.
1: So when Chad Brindle's taking notice,
0: yeah,
1: we might be officially back.
0: You want to use more SLAP going forward or continue with force multipliers?
1: I heard bullsjournal.com is in the works with Chad Brindle and myself. I don't know, but SLAP, yeah, I like that.
0: Okay.
1: And if either one of us is not living up to the SLAP mentality, we can slap each other.
0: Get slapped.
1: Thoughts?
0: I like it.
1: Okay.
0: We'll take a break. We'll get started in the world of Major League Baseball. Also got some NFL to get to, some Bengals that we'll dive into. But when we get back, we'll recap around Major League Baseball, some big things happening over the weekend. We'll dive into what happened with the Reds and the Pirates. Look ahead to Reds Brewers. That should be fun. And so much more between now and then, including your phone calls, 513-749-1530. On this, the home of the Bengals, ESPN 1530, Cincinnati Sports Station.
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0: won the Travelers. And this is the first time that Victor's mother, Galinda, has seen him win in person. So an abrupt conclusion when it looked like Scheffler was going to nail another must-have putt. Not this time. And Hovland has the Travelers title.
1: That is how it sounded earlier this morning.
2: Didn't take long.
1: Victor Hovland on hole one. The way they do it at the Travelers, you come back today and you essentially play till someone wins. It took one hole and a four-foot miss on a Scottie Scheffler birdie putt that that ended the Travelers. By the way,
2: it started at 9 a.m.
1: Yeah.
2: That putt happened at 9:18.
1: Yeah.
2: They were done.
1: I was going to say, speaking of the Travelers and kind of tying into Major League Baseball, did you see now they decided to stick with the Travelers? The Travelers went through a rain delay yesterday. Mm-hmm. And then when it came back on, NBC decided to stay with golf instead of going to Yankees Red Sox.
2: Good.
1: What did you make of that?
2: I heard that, I guess this is like, that tournament was given to NBC as kind of a part of a make good, and there's like some stuff going on that's probably why they did it. But
1: yeah.
2: Also, the Red Sox are terrible.
1: They swept the Yankees.
2: They did. It's true. I don't think anyone cares. People are so tired of seeing the Yankees and the Red Sox. Although NBC, for the most part, has strayed away from that on Sunday Night Baseball so far this season.
1: Sonny Gray for the Red Sox last night took a no-hitter into the eighth.
2: Beast.
1: So there you go with a little Sonny Gray. Red Sox did sweep the New York Yankees, as mentioned. And then other Major League Baseball news. Kyle Schwarber has set a Phillies record, also becoming the first Major League Baseball player to reach 30 home runs this season after he hit a two-run shot yesterday that sent the Phillies to a 5-4 win over the New York Mets. So that was his 217th home run with the Phillies. It broke a tie with Jimmy Rollins for ninth most in franchise history. How about that, Austin? Kyle Schwarber has now hit 30 home runs this year.
2: Mm.
1: Almost was a Red. Maybe. Maybe he wasn't even that close. But the Reds did at least kick the tires on now the leader in Major League Baseball in home runs.
2: Congratulations.
1: But the Reds did get Eugenio Suarez, who hit a game-winning home run in the ninth over the weekend. Two on, two outs, two strikes. Suarez did hit a home run to give the Reds a victory. And then, unfortunately, Suarez left the game yesterday.
2: I was going to say more like Al Eugenio.
1: Oh, okay. Al Eugenio.
2: I will say, though, like Saturday, him hitting that home run, that's exactly why they got him.
1: Yep.
2: Is like your back's up against the wall. You could not be closer to defeat with a two-strike count, two outs in the ninth. And his ability to just run into one and put the ball over the fence, that's exactly why they got him. That's why he's worth the money. Now, obviously, now a second injury, and who knows what that's going to look like. He's getting a scan today.
1: Yeah.
2: But, like, that's why they got him. We just haven't seen enough of that so far this season from Eugenio.
1: Yeah.
2: And that hit, like, he got hit yesterday on that hand. I have not seen a hand swell up that quickly before. It looked like a golf ball within 2 minutes.
1: We'll dive into it more, but the conversation we had before the show, the x-rays were inconclusive. They're inconclusive because of the swelling.
2: Mm-hmm.
1: Too much swelling to even understand what's going on right now with the hand. Around Major League Baseball, real quick, the Tampa Bay Rays lead the AL East by a game. The White Sox and the Guardians tied atop the AL Central. What do you think about the staying power of the White Sox?
2: I don't know. Now, they've kind of remained there despite not having the Southside Samurai, Munetaka Murakami. He's been injured. And so they've been able to kind of stay afloat in his absence, which is nice. It's actually really cool to see that a team, when they have one of their players or one of their better players get hurt, they can actually withstand that and be good in the meantime.

0: 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Thanks to Skyline Chili. Thank you for listening. Phone lines 513-749-1530. We'll take your phone calls along the way and your talkbacks today. Hour number two. We've got a lot of Bengals and NFL that we'll run through. Let's talk about the course of the weekend right now. It actually played itself out, Austin, that the Reds had a chance yesterday to sweep a series, coming off their series sweep loss to the Milwaukee Brewers. The Reds had a chance to go on the road in Pittsburgh and get a sweep, in large part due to what they were able to do in the first two games of the weekend. You alluded to this earlier. They took on in game one at Pittsburgh, Paul Skenes. And Paul Skenes, by my understanding, Austin, has actually struggled in his last couple outings. He's not been as sharp.
1: It's been a while since the Pirates have won an outing that he started. Yeah. A lot of it has been a lack of run support and Skenes just maybe not being as dominant as he's still been really good. Yeah, just not quite as dominant.
0: ERA has climbed to 3.10, and the Reds did rough him up a little bit over the weekend with six hits and four runs. They did strike out seven times, but they ran Paul Skenes off the mound after just five innings, and in doing so, they had a 4-1 lead that in the bottom half of the fifth and the bottom of the sixth quickly became a 4-4 tie before Noelvé Marte. Yes, Noelvé Marte hit a two-run home run in the eighth inning to break a 4-4 tie. It was a pinch-hit home run for Noelvé Marte. So,
1: hard
0: good
1: thing
0: stuff.
1: To do.
0: Yeah.
1: Hard thing to do to hit a home run like that. And the thing with Marte, if you're somebody who is looking for the positives and trying to skew on the positives, and I don't blame you for looking for something.
0: You got to find something.
1: Noelvé Marte, since he's come back to the big leagues, has shown an ability to do what the Reds have asked him to do, which is not chase pitches outside the zone. And when he does get hittable pitches inside the zone, put a good swing on it. And that's exactly what happened in that scenario. Now, he's still hitting just like 200, and he still is not maybe making as consistent contact as you'd like. But the thing that he needed to work on the most, he is showing improvement at.
0: Yeah. It was good to see. A good win. Andrew Abbott went opposite of Paul Skenes. He lasted just 5 1/3. Again, pitch count got up there, 94 pitches, 6 hits, 3 earned runs. He did give up 4 after an Eugenio Suarez error led to another unearned run, but just 1 walk and 6 strikeouts. He did give up 3 home runs on the day, did Andrew Abbott, including the home runs in the sixth inning to Ozuna and Valdez that ran him from the game and tied the game. But again, the Noelvé Marte home run gave the Reds a game one of the series victory. And it was good for the Reds also because if it felt, and we've talked about this year, and quite frankly, we've talked about it last year as well, one of those games and one of those series where it felt like the Reds came in reeling and everything was about to fall apart, and they found a way to win game one. And then that rolled over, and the Reds found a way to win game two as well against the Pittsburgh Pirates. This in exciting fashion as rain was pouring down in the ninth inning. The Reds trailed going into the top of the ninth, 7-6. And in one of those moments, Austin, I feel like if you've ever been a kid and you play baseball and you're going through scenarios as you're playing, you know, two outs, two strikes, ninth inning, losing the game. That's exactly what Suarez was able to do with two outs in a 2-2 count, down one run, literally down to their final out of the game. Eugenio Suarez hit a home run to right field, scoring Edwin Arroyo and J.J. Bleday. It gave the Reds a 9-7 lead that they held on to win the game. It was also a game that saw Sal Stewart hit a solo home run. And the Reds and Pirates kind of went back and forth in this one, giving up leads to themselves. The main thing I took away from this, Austin, outside of what Suarez did, was it kind of felt like the first time Chase Burns looked human in a while. Mm-hmm. 6 innings, 9 hits, did give up 5 earned runs, but he struck out 10 along the way and did not walk a batter. I like that he got through 6. I like that he struck out 10. I like even more that he kept the pitch count at 93.
1: Funny how those things work, where Paul Skenes is incredibly dominant against the Reds and had given up like 4 runs in like 70 innings or something against him, and Chase Burns had been nasty all year, and then those two guys kind of, I don't know if they necessarily are considered clunkers, but for them, just don't pitch at the same level that they're used to pitching. For that to happen basically on back-to-back days for each team, but the Reds finding a way to win that game was big.
0: One of the other developments from that win, was the lineup and the way it was constructed from Terry Francona. Ellie De La Cruz hit leadoff for the Reds, something we've talked about for a long time here. What do you make of Ellie finally in that leadoff role?
1: Welcome to the 21st century, Terry Francona.
0: Tito.
1: He's finally woken up. This has been the best possible way to build this lineup the entire time, and he finally has figured that out, that you give your best hitter as many at-bats as possible. Your best hitter also in this scenario happens to be a good power hitter and a really fast base runner. And so Ellie De La Cruz is the perfect player to be the leadoff guy. And then Sal Stewart right behind him, one of your best hitters as well, certainly gives you some of the best at-bats. You're going to put him in RBI situations. It just makes sense. And then behind that, you can put Blade and Suarez, a little bit of protection for Blade. You go right, left, right, all through the first four of the of the lineup. You can also go with Steer or Low, depending on the matchup. Like, that's the way that the lineup should be done.
0: Yeah.
1: And then, of course, that happens, and you have a couple of injuries that we'll get to, but, like, this is how the lineup should be constructed.
0: Yep.
1: I felt like at times with Tito that, like, okay, you don't have the best possible team. Like, you have some guys that maybe don't have the most talent. Okay, well, you need to do everything in your power to get the most out of the players you have now and maximize their chances to impact the game. And too often we saw Sal Stewart left on deck, or Eugenio Suarez, or Ellie De La Cruz left on deck, or not coming to the play, or not getting an opportunity. And, you know, Saturday's game is a perfect reason as to why you build that lineup the way that you do.
0: The opportunity for sweep was lost yesterday. Brady Singer did not have his best stuff. He lasted just 4 1/3, gave up 5 earned runs, 2 home runs. One of those home runs came in the bottom of the second against Austin, former Red Tyler Callahan. You remember Tyler Callahan had 6 at-bats for the Reds last year.
1: Yeah.
0: In the 2025 season.
1: Snapped his arm in Atlanta. Yeah,
0: one hit out of those. He's actually played well. He's played in 21 games for the Pirates, and he's hitting .259.
1: Yeah, he was struggling a little bit and maybe wasn't the best, but he does have homers, like 2 home runs into the Allegheny River. One of them came off of Shohei Ohtani. The other one came just yesterday. And, of course, we can't forget. I mean, you hashtag get crawled.
0: Yep.
1: This is who Tyler Callahan, you know, was traded to the Pirates in exchange for Nicholas.
0: That's him.
1: So shout out to Nick Crawl. Another brilliant move there. And it's not like Tyler Callahan is going to be starting the All-Star game, right? But when you look at the season that he's having at .259 and few homers, he's got an on-base percentage of over .350 and an OPS at almost .900, like, that would have been helpful at some point, whether he's playing in the outfield or if he comes and plays in the infield or whatever it is. Like, that would have been helpful.
0: Would have been a good option to have. Mm-hmm. Reds fell down 4-0 in the second yesterday. They did battle back at the end of the fifth inning after an Edwin Arroyo single. It actually tied the game at 4. And then Ryan O'Hearn homered in the fifth. He also homered in the eighth. And the Reds, who I thought gave themselves a fighting chance going into the late innings, down just one run. Things fell apart. Pierce Johnson got tagged for 2 home runs and 4 earned runs over his time. But not only that, in losing the game, it's what happened in the loss as well. Ellie De La Cruz sprained his ankle in that loss yesterday. And as we mentioned earlier, Eugenio Suarez was hit on the wrist. That swelled up immediately. So you do have questions now going forward with Ellie De La Cruz in the ankle. And obviously a little bit more serious, it seems, at this point is Eugenio Suarez in the wrist.
1: Yeah, they're going to get an update on Suarez today. The x-rays were inconclusive because of the swelling. And so once they go through a scan today in Milwaukee, because he is traveling with the team, they'll hopefully find out a little bit more, and hopefully they find out that it's not that serious and it's just going to be a little sore and tender for a couple days. I think the bigger concern is probably Ellie De La Cruz. Now, fresh off of a hamstring injury, then you go into a sprained ankle, and Francona said it tightened up on him during the rain delay, because they had that rain delay in the eighth inning, and they were able to kind of work through it and tape it up, and he was able to finish the game, thankfully. Sprained ankles are painful. Now, like, obviously a lower ankle sprain is a lot better than a high ankle sprain, and hopefully it's just a mild sprain that Ellie can play through and doesn't affect him too much, but it's not good.
0: We have more to get to with the Reds. We'll talk about the injury updates. And how about a 4-game set against the Milwaukee Brewers, who at this point, does any team own the Reds more than the Brewers? Is it even close anywhere else?
1: I think you can make the argument that the Brewers own the Reds more than the Castellinis do.
0: Wow. Well, there is there's a series that starts tonight. We'll get into that a little bit when we get back. We'll also take some of your phone calls and a Hunter Green update all coming up. ESPN 1530, Cincinnati Sports Station. Thanks to Skyline Chili.
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0: Welcome back, Cincy 360, ESPN 1530, Cincinnati Sports Station. Thanks to Skyline Chili. How about this? Over the course of the break, I saw Austin. Paramount Plus has announced a four-episode docuseries on the Texas Tech football offseason. Show's been in production since January, expected to debut ahead of the season. That should be an interesting one.
1: Okay, who's producing this?
0: Produced by Skydance Sports and directed by Micah Brown. So he has done, Micah Brown has done multiple 30 for 30s. He did the Coach Prime. I think he did something on the Michigan sign stealing scandal as well. Mm. What do you make of, do you have enough interest? Because we don't really care much about Texas Tech, but based on the whole Sorsby side of this, do you have interest there to tune in and see about the Texas Tech offseason?
1: No, I don't care about Texas Tech at all.
0: Okay.
1: That's what I think the thing is, like, if Brendan Sorsby didn't play for UC, we wouldn't care about this story at all.
0: I agree.
1: Like, we would have probably the same opinion. Like, let's say that Sorsby...
0: No, we would talk about the supplemental draft canceling. We'd talk about the CFL, but
1: let's
0: we wouldn't talk
1: much. Let's say that Sorsby played for Oregon State, and then he goes to Texas Tech, and all this stuff happens. I don't know that it would change any of our opinions. We're just a lot closer to it because we watched him at UC for the last couple of years. But, like, the bigger issue here is... Or not necessarily an issue, but, like, the point about it is... Texas Tech thinks they're way more important than they are.
0: Yeah.
1: And that's been
0: Well, this docuseries would show that.
1: That's been unveiled more and more over the course of this offseason. Like, I'm curious what it's going to look like and sound like, because I just looked it up. It says some of the other projects they worked on was America's Team, The Gambler and His Cowboys. That's about Jerry Jones. And I watched that documentary, and I thought it was really, really good. However, you also can tell this is a puff piece for Jerry Jones. And so I just want to know, like, is it going to be critical of Texas Tech?
0: Right.
1: Or is it going to be defending Texas Tech? How is the story going to be presented? Because with documentaries, sometimes people have a little bit more influence on what makes it and what doesn't. So I'd love to know how that's going to work out. But I just, like, I don't care about Texas Tech.
0: Yeah.
1: Like, they're not a team that I think of when I think of college football greatness. I don't think of Texas Tech.
0: Agreed. We'll talk football as we go in the show today.
1: What do you think of when you think of Texas Tech? Because I think of Patrick Mahomes.
0: Yeah.
1: I think of...
0: Easily Mahomes.
1: I think of some of the best offenses of all time.
0: Yep. I think of Mike Leach.
1: Won anything.
0: Obviously, the Mike Leach era.
1: Mike Leach, Michael Crabtree.
0: Yeah. But I also, like, every time I thought of them, I just thought of, like you said, offense. Terrible defense.
1: Yeah.
0: And they were never a contender because they couldn't stop anyone when
1: they
0: needed to.
1: Never won anything.
0: But in today's world, I equate them to money.
1: Yep.
0: Like, they have endless amounts of money.
1: For sure.
0: And because of that, they will be in the conversation going forward. Real quick on the side for the Cincinnati Reds. Again, Ellie De La Cruz sprained his ankle coming out of the batter's box. He had the ankle taped up during the game. Terry Francona said that it stiffened up on Ellie after the game. They're going to reevaluate him on whether or not a trip to the injured list is necessary. They do play, for what it's worth, 7 days in a row this week. Awaiting more on Eugenio Suarez. For what it's worth, since coming back from the injured list, Ellie is just 1-for-9 at the plate since his return. It is also worth noting that four of those 7 games that are going to be played this week will be at Milwaukee against the Milwaukee Brewers. And yes, you look at every game of this series, including tonight. Nick Lodolo is going to be on the mound, but it's hard not to bypass the first three and look ahead to Thursday right now, Austin. At 2:10, you're going to get Chase Burns versus Jacob Mizorowski. Miz just popped one of, what, 105.5 the other day. You want to talk about a early first half of the Major League Baseball pitching matchup to watch for. How could you not just locally, nationally, how could you not tune in on Thursday for Chase Burns versus Jacob Mizorowski?
1: Yeah, going to be fun. Afternoon game, getaway day there. And I think this is, the Reds play the Brewers on national TV Wednesday night, so it's a little bit different than what we're used to. You know, I think the ESPN is hoping and wishing that they had that Thursday game instead, just because of the pitching matchup. But I guess that's what you look forward to.
0: Yeah. Tonight it's Robert Gasser.
1: Can you imagine the Reds going for the sweep?
0: Oh.
1: With Chase Burns against Mizorowski? What do you think about Mizorowski? Something just kind of bothers me about him.
0: I don't know, man.
1: I don't know if it's just because he's so good. I don't know if it's just kind of he's got this strange look to him. I don't know what it is.
0: He's got a stranger look. He's a mountain. He's 6'7".
1: Yeah, I know. He's ginormous.
0: And I respect him because he's big into like the trading card world.
1: Yeah.
0: Like, did you see he had a glove made that had his rookie card in the webbing?
1: Yeah, I guess.
0: I don't know. He's unique, but he's also leading in ERA, strikeouts, and whip this season and tied for second wins. At nine. So as of right now, is he your Cy Young leader?
1: I would think so, yeah.
0: I mean, it's hard to go against anyone that would be doing it any better than
1: the only
0: than
1: other
0: what
1: person
0: Mizorowski's
1: I'm
0: doing.
1: Thinking of, and I don't know, I don't have the numbers in front of me, but I think Zach Wheeler's having a really good year. He might be. It's like Mizorowski, Skeens, Burns, and Wheeler, if I'm not mistaken.
0: Sale's
1: good.
0: ERA's 2.10. Christopher Sanchez is at 2.13. And out of the American League, Cam Schlittler is 1.62. He's crushing it right now.
1: Yeah.
0: But Chris Sale, man, still doing it.
1: That's who I'm thinking of in Philadelphia. He's been awesome.
0: Yeah. Chris Sale, man, at an older age, a lot of young guns on this list. Chris Sale still doing it at a very high level. But as we mentioned earlier, the Atlanta Braves skidding just a little bit. We'll start hour two with the phone lines, 513-749-1530. We'll also talk a little bit about Hunter Green and what's next for the Red Legs before passing over and getting into the National Football League after your talkbacks. 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
0: Here we go, hour number two. 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Hit the microphone, leave us a talkback. We'll get to those talkbacks in just a few moments. Before we do, for the first time today, let's open up the phone lines. Mike is calling in. Mike, what's going on? How are you?
16: Hey, well, welcome back, Tone.
0: Thank you, Mike.
16: Sam, the kids have a good time?
0: Yes, the kids did.
16: Awesome, dude. And I'm sure your lovely wife enjoyed herself as well.
0: Yes.
16: Cool. Did you have daiquiris versus crawl aids while you were gone?
0: Yeah, I stopped taking the crawl aid. I stopped on the Crawlaid. I'm all in on the daiquiris now, and I don't foresee myself in the future drinking any more of the Crawlaid.
16: God love you. You've come around to reality. God, we love you, Tom. We love that about you. It takes a while. A little bump here, bump there, but you get there.
0: It took me longer than normal.
16: Except for your bear catch. You know, we can never get you on the right track with that. Hey, you guys, now, Shohei Ohtani is one inning short of qualifying for the Cy Young. So he's 8-2 with a 1.5 ADR, 13 starts, 80 innings, 86 strikeouts, and holding hitters to a 171 batting average. Top it. Top it.
0: Well, the
16: look at all them guys you just mentioned in the National League. Top it.
0: The only thing you have to worry about Ohtani is with Dalton Rushing being his catcher. I mean, whatever is going on with Rushing and the interactions with him and Ohtani have been interesting nonetheless, but no, it is. Ohtani is always going to be up there. Ohtani is going to have his hand in the Cy Young race. He's going to have his hand in the MVP race as well. He's the best overall player in baseball. But I would say that the margin is shrinking a little bit because of what some of these other pitchers are doing. But no, it's completely impossible to go against anything Ohtani does.
16: Plus, a lot of the Cy Young weight system goes with whether your team was successful during the year and whether they made the playoffs. So that makes a big difference. What did you think about the trade with the Greek Freak going to Ryles down in Miami?
0: I think if they can, I think with him and Bam Adebayo in that conference, I think they can make some noise. I'm just interested to see. I mean, Giannis has been injured now as of late a couple different times, and it was clear he wanted out of Milwaukee. I think when he's healthy at the top of his game, I think he's one of the best top five players in all of basketball because of the size and skill he possesses. And I think when you go to a new team, you're going to have new energy and kind of a refreshed view of things. So I'm interested. It's obviously not the first time a superstar has gone down to Miami and joined a Pat Riley team, but I think it's good for the Miami Heat. I think it was terrible for the Milwaukee Brewers or the Milwaukee Bucks. I'm sorry.
16: I agree. But they need guards. Miami needs guards. They're really in trouble.
0: Yes.
16: They're going to have to pull a rabbit out of their hat on that one. So the silver lining Reds, that's what they always are. The silver lining Reds. So Suarez, you know, hits a blind squirrel finds a nut once in a while. So what, he hits a home run a month and can't play in the field. I don't think he was worth the money at all. because they're not going to be in a situation that I see where they're going to be in a tight game in the playoffs. So, and now he's hurt again. So, you know, I don't know. And even when he's playing, Tony, he is not popping home runs in GABP like he should be. So I don't think that was money well spent at all.
0: And it's hard, too, because the other player the Reds were tied to is now leading all of Major League Baseball with home runs at 30. And Kyle Schwarber. Yeah, look, I know he's been injured. I know he's not had nearly the at-bats, but now you've seen a sample size of almost 200 at-bats from Eugenio Suarez, and he's at a 208 average, which I think, again, you understood coming in. Here's a player that is going to strike out a lot. He's not going to hit for a high average, but if his home run total was at 15 right now, I think you'd be okay with where Suarez is. He's only hit 8 of them this year. The strikeout numbers are kind of what you'd expect them to be at 72. Yeah, I think he's been underwhelming for the Cincinnati Reds. I think that's fair.
16: Yeah. So, really, we got one really great player in that valley. Other than that, we don't. But did you my brain went dead again. I'm sorry. Just, you better check me out. Thanks for everything. Oh, I wanted to say, Austin did a great job while you were gone. Really did a good job. And had a great interview with Florio.
0: Yeah, on
16: Shoresby. The gambling thing. Yeah, so Austin did real well, Tony.
0: Yes, thank you, Mike. There you go.
1: Are you like a proud dad?
0: Yeah.
1: Okay.
0: It is. It's a proud moment. Now, Mike, there at the end on Suarez, real quick. Do you view it as a complete failure at this point?
1: No, the guy has only played 30 games.
0: He's three at bats shy of 200.
1: 55 games. He's missed like 30 games.
0: Yeah.
1: His batting average is not a surprise to me whatsoever.
0: Now, he's missed 30 games, and he's only 8 strikeouts behind Ellie for the team lead.
1: Yeah.
0: We knew that was going to happen.
1: I went back over the weekend and found the clip from our show from when Suarez first got here, which is like, listen, we're going to have to deal with this dude striking out and not getting on base to balance out with the home runs. And the home runs, to Mike's point, just haven't been there as much. And you would hope that that's something that he can heat up as the season goes along. But he has missed 30 games, and that's been an issue. I don't think he's really gotten much protection in the lineup behind him for a good portion of the season as well. I think it's way too early to just, you know, say, hey, all right, that wasn't worth it. It's over. He's only played 55 games. I still think he can help them offensively. But, yeah, I mean, he just hasn't enough home runs to justify it at the moment.
0: Mike said that the Reds really only have one star player. Would you put Chase Burns in that same category as Ellie, or do you think Chase Burns is the best player the Reds have right now?
1: I think they have three star players.
0: Okay.
1: I think it's Ellie De La Cruz, Chase Burns, and Hunter Green.
0: Okay. I'm there. Obviously, you want to see more from Hunter, but what we've seen up to this point from Hunter Green has been fantastic.
1: Mm-hmm.
0: What now, three dominant starts since he's taken men? He took the mound yesterday. He pitched into the seventh yesterday. He was hitting, I believe, on average 98.8 miles per hour on 37 fastballs. He topped out at 100.1. He got two swinging strikes on the pitch. He worked in the slider, worked in the splitter. He got over the 90-pitch plateau. Do you believe that was the last rehab start from Hunter Green?
1: I thought it was going to be until I heard Tommy Thrall a couple of times say yesterday on the radio broadcast that he's expected to make one more start.
0: Okay.
1: When Hunter talked to the media after his first rehab start in Louisville, he said that like this Sunday would be the next one, and almost made it sound like the impression was like by the end of this week, July 3rd or 4th, he's going to be up here in the big leagues.
0: Yeah.
1: I think that probably is the best move.
0: Reds like, don't have an off day until a week from today.
1: Yeah. Like I understand that you want to build him up, and Nick Kroll has said we're not going to build him up in the big leagues. He did just throw 80 plus pitches. I do think the idea of them playing 7 games in a row and the bullpen issues already being a thing, meaning you don't want to necessarily take the chance with Hunter where he's on a pitch count, he can't go past 85 or 90 pitches, because what if he takes him 4 innings to do that, and then you got to cover the other 5 with the bullpen and so on. So maybe they're being extra careful with this week. I don't know. But it does seem like he's going to make at least one more. And so it would be next week, probably, that we would see him, which would be that home series against Philadelphia and Chicago.
0: It's also hard to argue that you need to see anything else from Hunter Green.
1: For sure.
0: He is at three rehab starts, 14 and a third innings. He's not allowed a run, walked two, five hits over those 14 and a third innings, and 13 strikeouts. So when this originally happened, I think the thought was post-All-Star break. Are you surprised to see how quickly Hunter Green has progressed? We saw this with Tariq Skubal.
1: Yeah, no.
0: Who did not have as much done to the elbow, but Skubal got back even quicker. And you don't factor in this team's record or where they stand at all with how quickly you're bringing back Hunter Green.
1: No,
0: Does that come into play at all?
1: He's good.
0: Yeah.
1: It should. I mean, yeah, if he's good and you feel comfortable with him, then yeah, bring him up as soon as you can. If he feels like, you know, the big thing here is there's no structural damage within the elbow. Mm-hmm. It's literally just building up his stamina and his fitness to be able to pitch, especially, I mean, because, gosh, it's about to be hot.
0: Oh, my goodness.
1: For a while, it's just going to be hot this week. And so Hunter has had times in the past where he's thrown up on the mound, and there's been, like, you know, they're really trying to build him up so he's in the proper shape to start big league games once he gets here. And I get that. They're taking care of him.
0: Rightfully so, with where this team stands as you go into the month of July. It has been, I think, since kind of where the first month went to see now where this team has fallen to. And again, 11 and a half back in the NL Central. You have a team in the wild card that still finds themselves 4.5 games back. But again, you take that for what it's worth. This team nowhere near competitive enough to start even thinking about a playoff run or playoffs in general. What is, because being out for an extended amount of time, I was out for 9 games that the Reds played, and they went 4-5 over the course of those 9 games. And I don't know if it was just being away from it, but I felt like I didn't see as much about the Reds on my timeline. I didn't hear from others as much about the Reds. From this show's standpoint, and we have a chance daily to kind of be plugged into the Reds, because there's days where people want to talk about the Reds, and then there's times where no one wants to talk about the Reds. How do you feel from a fan perspective people are at about this team? Because as I mentioned, we're 2 days away now from July. The end of July is NFL training camp. Bengals get started with that, and then it's all signs moving forward to the Cincinnati Bengals. But from a fan point of view, Where do you feel like people are with the Reds?
1: We're an hour and 12 minutes into this show, and we've gotten one phone call about the Reds.
0: Mm-hmm. And that was a little about the Reds.
1: Barely about the Reds. You compare that to, you know, the many other times we've done this in the past. I think a lot of people are just at this point where it's like, whatever.
0: Yeah.
1: Like,
0: it's the apathy stage.
1: Is it football yet? Like, I don't believe in this team. And you shouldn't. Like, there's plenty of reasons not to believe in them. So I think people just kind of keep them at an arm's length, and they pay attention loosely, and it's like, okay.
0: Yeah, it's that's my, like, even people that I talk to, even friends, like, you think back to when this team was competitive, you think back, like, man, people are in the group chats and they're talking about the Reds, and they're calling into the show and they're tweeting, and it's exciting, and then things start to slip a little bit, and then there's an anger point, right? So you go through the excitement, and then there's anger. This offseason, they didn't do enough. The front office hasn't done enough. Terry Francona, however you want to point that anger. So you go from excitement and then you go to anger. What I'm sensing, or at least a little bit from afar while I've been gone, is that anger has now crossed the bridge a little bit into apathy. And when you get into the apathy mode, it's, oh, the Reds played tonight. Let me check in real quick with what they did. Oh, they lost again. Big deal. Let's move on from it. And it feels like that's more of the stage we've found ourselves in, or at least I found ourselves with the Cincinnati Reds. What do you make, like, post-game shows? Is it the same thing? You're doing Reds post? Do people still call in? Do they want to talk about the game that happened?
1: Yeah, I mean, that's usually a little bit of a different story, but I just think there's, like, this apathy is the best way to say it.
0: Yeah.
1: And then there's this other, like, side, maybe not as populated, but this very staunch belief in, like, they have what it takes to get to where they want to go, and they believe in Terry Francona and blah, blah, blah, blah, blah, and blame the injuries and blame this or blame that, this team still has what it takes. And I'm not there. I don't think most Reds fans are there, but there are, you know, there is that segment of, I guess, every fan base.
0: Yeah.
1: But
0: the crawl Kool-Aid.
1: I don't even know if it's that as much as it's just like, hey, this was a team a year ago that went to the postseason, so surely they'll find their way back in.
0: Yeah.
1: Well, the National League's a lot different this year than it was last year. Mm-hmm. Like, they're going to need help to get to the wild card. Number one, they got to play like 10 games over 500 the rest of the way just to get to where they were last year.
0: Yeah.
1: And this is a much different National League. So when you start looking at the realities of the situations, like, yeah, they have talent, but that talent isn't on display very often. Right. So it makes you question the talent.
0: As of right now, they're on a pace to win 77 games. Do you think they surpass 80?
1: No, I don't.
0: Yeah. The pace right
1: what
0: now.
1: What do you think?
0: I don't think so. Again, I've watched them now through the point of the season where we're at, what, 82 games in? I don't see anything that would lead me to believe and say, oh, okay, this team's close to crossing to turning the corner, regardless of Hunter Green coming back. Will that give them a boost? Yes. But at 82 games in, a 77 win pace, we've seen Ellie in this lineup. We've kind of seen the highs and lows with Sal Stewart. I think you know what to get out of most of the players in this lineup. Like, we're not at the point, I don't feel like we're at the point anymore where it's like, wow, can they get any more out of Matt McClain? I kind of feel like we know who Matt McClain is. I feel like I know who Spencer Steer is. And I think Spencer Steer is a good baseball player, but I don't think there's as much of a variance in the ceiling and the floor anymore. I just think we kind of know who Spencer Steer is. Feels like we know who Sal Stewart is. Matt McClain has had ages to show us who he is. We know who he is. We've known what Suarez is. Tyler Stevenson's okay. J.J. Bleday's been a good story. But it's not like there's anyone on this team that I'm like, man, they're going to turn it on, and now this team is going to be a nightmare. I mean, they have wasted a lot of Chase Burns being awesome this year. They've wasted some good starts from Andrew Abbott. And yeah, you hope the pitching picks up, and you hope that they can get some pieces back in the bullpen. We'll talk about that in an injury report, but I don't feel like there's as much of a difference in who I think the Reds can be and who they are right now. Whereas earlier on in the season, I was different. Earlier on in the season, I'm like, okay, let's give McClain a little more time. Let's see what these other players become. I'm almost kind of at the point where it's like, I've seen enough. I've seen enough to formulate an opinion on who they are and what they are. And who they are, I don't believe, is a team that can make a legitimate run to get to the postseason. And if they do make a legitimate run to get to the postseason, what kind of run are we talking about? Backdooring and sneaking in again? Or actually getting to the postseason and competing? Because you want to talk 82 games in, I get it. You want to talk about things getting even darker earlier. They play a team that they can't beat on the road for 4 games starting tonight in the Milwaukee Brewers. And what's the conversation if they lose 3 or 4 of these or they get swept in Milwaukee? That's it. So, yeah, I'm not there and being away from it a little bit and kind of not feeling that pulse. It just doesn't feel like there's much one there. And I think that's a demoralizing place to be based on where this team was at early in the season and coming off a playoff season where there was a little bit more hype and a little bit more buildup and a little bit more excitement and expectations put around this Reds team. I hope I'm wrong. I hope Hunter Green gives them the shot in the arm they need. I hope they make a legitimate run at it, but I just don't see...
1: No pun intended.
0: I don't see how they do it at this point. I don't see how they do it. John is calling in from Finley. John, what's up?
17: Hey, how are you guys doing today?
0: Good. How are you?
17: Good, good. I think you just hit the big word in your last sentence. You said expectations. I think that's one thing in sports that just can just really just change people's minds and the expectations. I'm always optimistic, but I was a little... I think Reds fans were a little too optimistic going into this season simply because you had no Hunter Green. Nick Lodolo didn't start the season with us. Many guys got out of the gate slow. Now, there's been guys that we expected to do better that hasn't performed, and that's all part of it. But I think a lot of people went into the season thinking most of the guys were going to have either career years or better than average years.
0: Take and a step just, forward.
17: That rarely happens. And I mean, look at J.J. Bleda was the player of the month in the month of May, and he was in AAA to start the season.
0: Yeah.
17: So I
1: think the big issue, though, is like the organizational expectations were set very high. Like everything we heard them came from that. And even in the first month, they were 20-13 or 20-11 or whatever it was. And they didn't have all those guys for most of that. So that changed the expectations even more so.
17: I think they played above their level in the month of April. If we went back and looked, we complained about the offense in April, and they were somehow still big bar on stealing ways to win games. The bullpen was awesome. They did just enough, and they were able to win some games. And then kind of once things settled in, I think you started to see what our real team was, and I think that's kind of what May was a little bit more so. The thing with Hunter Green, and I don't get this from an organizational standpoint. To me, I think they've wasted 13 innings of Hunter Green pitching him in the minors. And I know guys like to do rehab starts, but it's like, I mean, how many innings does he have to throw before you? I mean, we could kind of use him on the big league club, so. I don't know why there's this need to, I mean, and if you bring him back and he can only go 50 pitches, he goes 50 pitches. Yeah. That's 50 more pitches than we have anyway. So I don't know, if maybe there's some contractual things in there. Who knows?
1: Well, the issue is that they don't have a bullpen that they believe in to cover the rest of the 100 pitches that need to be thrown.
0: Right.
17: Well, and that's true, but you could slide one of the starters back into the bullpen and at least cover innings that way, because my goodness, the guys that we're bringing up from AA and AAA now, we saw some of them yesterday. They struggle to throw strikes.
1: Yeah, the whole organization struggles to throw strikes. It's been a thing.
17: Yeah. The last thing I'll say about the whole Reds organizational thing is that I think we have to have a filter in our heads when we hear all this news from the club or from the marketing department. I mean, we hear about all these guys that they draft and they're bringing up through the system and how great they are and all that. And many, many times, unfortunately, we're disappointed when we see the end product. I think we have to filter, okay, look, part of their job is to make these guys sound great so people go out and buy tickets and want to go see them play. So I think we have to understand, okay, these guys that are coming up, they're not going to be Bryce Harper and Mookie Betts and players like that. Now, every once in a while, you'll get one of those. But for the most part, they're just drafted guys that they happen to be drafted high. And, yeah, we expect a lot out of them. But are they going to be great? We never really know until they get here.
0: Yeah. John, thank you for the phone call. We appreciate it. I will say the Hunter Green side is interesting to a point, Austin, because as you mentioned, there's no structural damage there. It's just getting his stamina back up. So, I mean, one could argue you've seen 14 innings. Get him back now and schedule his next start here with the Cincinnati Reds. But again, that is a cornerstone piece of your future. That is your ace, or arguably your ace. So I get being a little bit more cautious with it. For what it's worth, you mentioned March and April. The Reds were 20-11 through March and April. And a lot of positivity around the team. In May, that squandered significantly. They were 10-18. And right now, through the month of June, they are 9-14. Again, two more games in the month of June, two against the Milwaukee Brewers. But from a record standpoint, that things are obviously trending in the wrong direction. When you're getting to the end of the month and you're talking about single-digit wins over the course of that month, you have a significant problem with what your team is doing or not doing. 82 games in to the Major League Baseball season. We're coming up on the halfway point of this show, which will be your talkbacks. That happens next. ESPN 1530, Cincinnati Sports Station.
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0: I'll tell you what.
1: Now, I will say this. Country Roads doesn't hit nearly as well after a loss than it does a win
0: for Team USA.
1: That was extremely well done.
0: That was great.
1: Back to Kevin's first one. 45 days. Is Archie the most famous number 45 in Bengals history?
0: Ooh, probably.
1: You take him over Mumma Jongmeda?
0: Mumma. I'm trying to think. There was a...
1: Do you know who wears number 45 right now on the current roster?
0: Probably a linebacker.
1: Mm-hmm.
0: Played
1: at Holy Cross.
0: Would that be Eric Gentry?
1: Liam Anderson.
0: Oh.
1: Liam Anderson rocks the number 45 right now for the Cincinnati Bengals.
0: Mumma. What's Mumma doing?
1: That's a great question.
0: I still follow Mumma on Instagram.
1: I'll tell you what.
0: I think he's still with the Panthers.
1: Mumma made some tackles now.
0: What about Malik Jefferson?
1: Okay.
0: Linebacker out of Texas?
1: Yep.
0: I don't know if he was 45 or 40.
1: He was 45.
0: Was he?
1: Yep.
0: Okay, look at me.
2: That's all right, disease. It's Monday. I'm assuming part-time Pike is back. Love
1: you,
2: Tony. Have a question for you. When you play in the NFL in the regular season during practice, like Wednesdays and Thursdays when you're having kind of your hardcore practice, that is against the practice squad, correct? You are not playing the your defense.
1: Yep.
2: So Jamar Chase is not, you know, playing with Jordan Battle. Do you think that's a disadvantage at all, that you're typically playing with third and fourth stringers? Do you think that helps or doesn't help?
1: It's pretty universal around the league, so it is kind of just what it is. I think that's, to me, I talk about this constantly during training camp. Iron sharpens iron, ones versus ones. That's why I think training camp's so important, because that's really the only time you get to see your best on both sides of the ball go up against each other. And they might sprinkle in a couple series, you know, during the regular season, but as soon as the regular season starts, like you have to realize there are limited live snaps you get during the week to go against what the other team's going to do. You're watching so much on film, so every team period literally becomes you versus the scout team or that practice squad. So, yeah, training camp is really the last time that you get that true ones versus ones mentality.
3: Hey, guys. Tony, glad you're back. Paul Skeens didn't look like Paul Skeens. And Andrew Abbott is starting to look like David Wells.
0: Oh, my gosh.
4: Audie, I got a response from MLB fan support last night. I was complaining about the radio still not synced and wanting a refund. And their exact response is, hello, this is a known issue and it is not an operator issue. But due to the Reds profanity delay on the stream, if you want to request a refund, submit your email address. So I'm not going to request a refund. I don't want to miss this run we're about to go on. They called my bluff there. But it says it's because profanity on the stream.
0: Yeah, the profanity delay has been in place for a long time. Very long time.
1: Are you still on this? You're on this kick?
0: Yes.
1: Okay.
0: It's BS. It's not new. Like, it was a Marty thing, and it's been, like, ever since, and there's obviously been other issues. But, like, if you watch a Reds game on Apple TV, and you choose to listen to the home audio broadcast, guess what happens? It's perfectly synced up.
1: Mm.
0: Or any radio broadcast.
1: Sure.
0: It's perfectly synced up. So they can do it.
1: Right.
0: They choose not to. So they're full of crap.
4: Sorry for the double dip, guys, but do you all think that Chuck McDowell's on the iHeart ads that says he's not a lawyer but can get you out of any timeshare situation is the real deal? Because, boy, my butt's over my feet in it right now. I got one down in the Hilton Head I need to get out of.
0: That's not a surprise.
1: Locked into the timeshares.
5: Happy Monday, gents. Welcome back, Tony. I got to rank them on the physical aggravation scale since I've managed to do all three of them in the past 5 or 6 days. Biting your tongue, biting your cheek, or stubbing your toe.
1: Dang. Man.
0: Toe be, that be making me mad.
1: Yeah, I would put at the top cheek because that like...
0: That's number two for me.
1: That just sticks with you too. I feel like the tongue heals quicker. But man, stubbing your toe, there's not much worse in the world.
0: When you like bite your cheek and you can like feel your mouth filling up with blood.
1: Yep.
0: Yeah.
1: And then you know like, man, this is going to turn like this is going to be sore now for a while. It's awful.

0: You just throw something salty in there. Oh. Yeah. Yeah, I would say toe, cheek, tongue.
1: Let it cong in the weather. You know, fellas, think the turkey A next to turkey B. To quote Ronnie Ron, real talk. Tony, you got to keep the NBA talk on the down low. There's some people leaving talk back saying they don't want to hear you guys talk about the NBA, as Austin found out last week. But seriously, it's your all show. Keep a variety of hodgepodge out there. I mean, man, variety is the spice of life, they say. That said, stay frosty, Pence.
2: Wait, this is a thing? People are upset about... What else can we talk about?
0: The other day, I started the show talking about the United States soccer team and, like, the NBA draft and that sort of stuff.
2: Yeah.
0: And some people were like...
2: Headline news.
0: Nobody cares about soccer and basketball. Mm. And so I invited them in to come into a three-hour show.
2: Yeah.
0: And, you know... You're more than welcome to.
2: Was this like in the midst of the Reds being swept by the Brewers?
0: Exactly what it
2: wanted
0: was.
2: Wanted more of that?
0: Yes. And it might have even been the getaway day, so you're trying to get...
2: Less NBA draft, which was prevalent, and World Cup, which is actually happening right now.
0: Yeah. And also, by the way, you can hear every World Cup match on the iHeartRadio app.
3: You gentlemen frequently encourage your talkbackers to continue to leave talkbacks even when they are on vacation. Well, that's what I did. 1 week ago, last Monday, I was in Hilton Head with my wife's family. The whole family left to talk back. My mother-in-law started to ask a question, and your fill-in host, Drew Westerpooley, and the other guy, Joe or Bob or something, they sabotaged the talk back.
2: Oh,
3: it was
2: no.
3: Very disappointing.
2: With the whole family sitting by waiting to hear from that.
0: I actually did hear this. You know, it's not the first time Drew has sabotaged Mike's talk back, so maybe there's something there.
2: Okay.
0: I heard this happen, and the reason they did not play it is because it was addressed to us, to Tony and Austin.
2: Okay.
0: And a question for Tony, so they just cut it.
2: Well, Mike, sorry about that. We hope your Hilton Head vacation went well.
0: Which, you know, I don't know how I feel about it.
4: Hello, this is former President Ronald Rankum.
2: Rankum.
0: Rankum.
4: Today's subject, proteins. Rank these three proteins. Turkey A, Chicken A, or beef A?
0: I'm going chicken A.
2: Beef A.
0: Turkey A, and then beef A.
2: Turkey A. Yeah.
0: You don't, what do you?
2: The only time I eat turkey is Thanksgiving.
0: So that's last.
2: That's last. Beef is first for me.
0: I thought things changed after your recent doctor's appointment.
2: Well.
0: You stopped drinking, well, you
2: I'll
0: stopped
2: tell you
0: eating
2: this.
0: The red meat.
2: I'll tell you this. So down in Florida, and there was a person down there that I met at the daiquiri deck. He's talking to me. Had just flown in, and I was kind of asking, like,
0: were his arms tired? Did you ask him?
2: He was exhausted. That's why he was there. And I was like, where do you like to eat? And he said, honestly, he said, if you go like a mile away, there's a gas station that serves like tacos out of the gas station. It's the best food around here. So I went, and you'd be proud. I got one beef and one chicken taco.
0: Attaboy.
2: And they were phenomenal.
0: Dude, those isn't it funny how that always works? Like, it's always those types of places.
2: Yep.
0: There was a place, you remember where we are right now at the BP station?
2: Yeah.
0: There was a little taco truck that would go over there. And the woke people of Sycamore Township took that taco truck away and made them move.
2: It was one of those places like
0: blame it on woke.
2: You drive up and you're like, this can't be the place he's talking about.
0: Dude.
2: And then you walk in and was like, oh my goodness.
0: Yeah.
2: Yep.
0: That's the best.
2: That was it.
5: I'll tell you what frustrates me most this season about the Reds, and it's Bob Castellini. And I know we're all frustrated with him. But if you go into contract negotiations with the MLBPA and you are on board with proposing a $171 million salary cap floor, then why haven't you done that already? We all know it. It takes money to win in Major League Baseball, and you're not doing it. What are we going to talk about next season when there's a lockout? I vote a weekly segment with Seg. Let's talk NASCAR. We got to come up with something.
0: Yeah, we actually kind of talked about that earlier today.
2: We've got the wheels rolling.
0: Here's the thing. The salary cap that the Major League Baseball owners are proposing comes at the expense of various other things, and the salary floor, I should say, comes at the expense of various other things. Number one, there's a cap, so they know they're never going to have to spend more than that. Number two, they're trying to, based off this proposal, outsource a lot of the development stuff. So they would gut parts of the minor leagues and parts of their scouting departments and blah, blah, blah, blah, blah. So all that money would then go to reaching the salary floor. There's a give and take with these guys all the time. it's not just as simple as, yeah, we're going to spend $50 million per year and them not do anything about it. They're going to make changes and sacrifice other parts of the organization in order to do that. Also, part of that deal was the idea of raising the minimum salary. So if you are raising the minimum salary, that helps you get to the salary floor a lot faster without having to go out and get other players.
2: Yeah.
0: The owners are, I don't have anything nice to say about the owner.
6: Hey, y'all, I'm just sitting here, furrowed brow and scratching my head trying to work.
0: I'm sorry, Tony, did you have anything on that?
2: No.
0: Okay.
2: All I know is
6: hey, y'all,
2: I just hear there's
6: just
2: not going to be baseball.
6: Here, furrowed brow and scratching my head trying to work the number. And I'm not good with numbers, but would it have been worth it to sign Schwarber for that extra $5 million? I mean, I know numbers 30 home runs is better than 8 home runs, but how much is each home run worth?
2: Great point.
6: I don't know. Help me out here, fella. Come on, Austin. Where's that Sydney math at, brother?
2: How many?
0: If he would have signed here, he would have like torn his hamstring in spring training.
2: How many butts in the seats is 30 home runs before July worth?
0: I think the better question is how many butts in the seats is 30 wins worth?
2: Because
0: if you had 30 more wins right now.
2: Oh, can you imagine?
0: Now,
2: imagine where this team would be.
0: They'd have 60. That'd be a lot.
2: They'd be leading Major League Baseball.
0: If they had 15 more wins,
2: oh,
0: 18 more wins.
2: I'll take 10 more.
0: Like,
2: give me 10 more wins.
0: What is Kyle Schwarber's current war?
2: War.
0: Let me look this up. I got.
2: And it would probably be like triple with the Reds.
0: His current war is 2.6.
2: Well, I'll take it.
0: That's two more wins right there. Two and a half more wins.
2: Well, let's
0: just
2: be
0: off
2: honest.
0: That guy alone.
2: You do that, guess where you're standing right now? 500.
0: Mm-hmm.
2: And that's where we want to be.
0: And by the way,
2: head above water.
0: Eugenio Suarez has a negative 0.7 war. So that's basically good for three wins.
2: That would
0: right
2: be
0: there.
2: The definition right around head above water.
0: There you go.
2: Heads below the water.
0: We'd
2: right
0: be
2: now.
0: Yelling about how they're underachieving with Kyle Schwarber.
2: He's
0: hitting
2: 30 home runs. And you're at 500.
7: Welcome back, Tony. Good to hear your voice back on the airwaves. Hope you got some good R&R. Now, I used to tell people that I didn't go pro because of my bum knee. And while that's mostly not true, now I have a better excuse. It's because of my crippling gambling addiction. We've seen guys like Terry Rozier, Brendan Sorsby, and now Malik Beasley and Ed Davis probably lose their careers because of it. So, I guess I made the right call. What do you think?
2: And yet, more people will continue to lose their career because people somehow don't learn.
8: Hey, Austin. Hey, Tony. Paul from Cleves here. Hey, I just want to one thing on the Reds. They don't have the desire to compete. When you watch guys take swings, or there's no frustration that maybe they need to bean somebody and get into a fight with another team. With Milwaukee, I would hit the first three batters if I was the first pitcher for the Reds to try to draw a little fire out of them. What do you think?
2: Okay. You want to make a statement early.
0: Okay.
2: Why not?
0: Get the pitcher thrown out, and we got the bullpen covering 9 innings.
2: Yep.
0: Okay.
9: Hey, guys. Jeff and Indy here. And touch on the Hunter Green. I mean, I think it makes sense for him to do the rehab. I know John's got beef with Hunter Green, but every single solitary pitcher that's ever done any type of rehab work, especially after surgery, comes back and does that. And he's awesome, and I bet he's pitching Friday night at Great American Ballpark. But, yes, he is one of your cornerstone pieces, or maybe a trade piece. So the last thing they want to do is put him in an unnecessary situation. So that's just my two cents.
0: Yeah, I agree.
2: Okay. Now, for what it's worth, different, not as extensive as a surgery. Tyreek Skubal, he went one rehab start, five scoreless innings, and then he returned to the Tigers right after that.
0: Mm-hmm.
2: So, again,
0: he's been okay.
2: Each organization will be different, but that was how they handled him, and that's how the Reds are handling Hunter Green.
10: Welcome back, Tony. I also was just down in Siesta Key just the week prior to you. Great weather, great time as always. Curious, though, how are the waves? Because the whole week I was down there, it was choppier than it's ever been when I've come down. But if you haven't been, do yourself a favor. Down in Venice, check out Sharky's. It's right on the water. Fantastic place, great food. So, yeah. Keep that in mind for next year.
2: Maybe could have used that recommendation before I went down there. The waves were choppier than normal. I will say that.
0: So what does that mean?
2: A little bit more.
0: Any sort of environmental science people that we need to reach out to?
2: Oh, that's a great question. Why was it more choppy?
0: I saw that France is blaming the United States for the heat wave.
2: I'll tell you what.
0: Got right now.
2: So the first day we were down there, normally I like to take the tent down first thing in the morning. And you, ideally for me, you walk outside the tent and your feet are in the water. I mean, I like to be right up there on the ocean. Came back down. So I set the tent up, put the chairs under, start bringing stuff down about 2 hours later. Tent's underwater. Mm-hmm. I'd never seen it before.
0: You don't know how tide works?
2: I do. And normally I'm a tide expert. And it only happened 2 days down there where the tide was as high as it was. So I don't know what went into that. Maybe some more environmental people can weigh in on this.
0: Let's reach out to the moon for comment.
2: I could not figure out why. I mean, I had to drag this thing while others watched, may I say. I'm trying to drag a waterlogged tent 80 yards back while people watched. And then the next day, it never came near. I set up in the exact same location the rest of the time, and it never was an issue, except for that one time. Why is it?
11: 2 out of 3, I'll take it. Too little, too late.
2: Hi, Ronnie.
11: Reppin' a natty out here in sunny hot zone. What up, Tony? What up, Adi? Welcome back, Tony. I'm glad you enjoyed your vacation. Yo, Adi, you did a great job without Tony, man. Keep your head up, man. One day you'll get your show on your own.
2: Keep your head
11: but
2: up.
11: Right now, y'all belong together. Reds, listen, it's the Who's Your Daddy series. We already know what it is when we walk.
0: Oh, yeah,
11: we figure we take 3 out of 4, or at least a split. Man, can you get us a football season? I'm over here starving for it. Let's go.
0: It's the Who's Your Daddy series brought to you by...
11: Back for a double up. Please, Tony, don't drink no more of that Craw Kool-Aid. What flavor was that Craw Kool-Aid you was drinking anyway? And for all my other Cincy peeps out there who still have hope, can you explain to me how and why in this Reds team you have hope? Anyway, like I said, back to the Bengals, man. I've never seen this much momentum for my football team this season. I can't believe the hype. Everybody on the national media is starting to get on this Bengals train. I'm like, too little, too late. I closed the door on the national media. This is our year.
2: When did the Brewers...
0: The national media has been good to the Bengals.
2: Yeah. We're going to get to that now.
0: We'll talk about some myth busting.
2: When did the Brewers become the father of the Reds?
0: About 5 or 6 years ago.
2: Okay. See, since 2021, they're 49-22 against the Reds. That's a beatdown.
0: Since 2021.
2: Yeah.
0: Well, you know what happened.
2: In 2020, they actually beat the Brewers 6 out of 10 games.
0: Hold on a second now. You know what happened in January of... What was it? Mm. When did AFTAB put out that damn proclamation?
2: Oh, no.
0: Talking about Joe Burrow as Patrick Mahomes' daddy.
2: Yeah.
0: Can we, you know, the paternity test. That's what I'm going to start calling AFTAB, the paternity test.
2: That's what it is. You are the father.
0: It turns out, can he just release some sort of, like, dumb proclamation like he always does and just this time say, we admit that the Brewers are our daddy?
2: How about a dumb proclamation that he will never talk sports?
0: That'd be nice. What about like cheaper parking downtown?
2: Cheaper parking, and what's Mo always say? Fix the potholes.
0: You know, I will give him credit on the potholes. Okay. I feel like the potholes, it's gotten better.
2: Okay.
0: Now, obviously, it's summer, and they're worse in the spring.
2: Right.
0: But like, he has, I feel like, no, hell with it. To hell with that. I ain't giving him
2: I was going to say, hold on a second. You just give a compliment?
12: 45 days from today is the Bengals-Lions, because I'm going to the game.
0: Oh, that's right.
12: Who day?
0: Right. Lions are the first one.
2: All right.
0: Terrion Arnold should be getting some playing time in that one.
2: Oh, my gosh.
0: He was, by the way, allowed to leave on bond today. No ankle monitor. Can only go to home or work. I think the reason they let him go is because he's a football player, so people will know where he's at. Mm. Can't obviously have any contact with the people he was co-conspiracing with, allegedly.
2: The season itself, the regular season officially starts in 72 days. You got a number 72 in mind for the Reds or the Bengals?
0: 72.
2: Last player to wear 72.
0: This guy named Mike.
2: Well, the last player.
0: About like in the 70s. Was there Mike Webster or something?
2: Mike St. Clair.
0: Mike St. Clair.
2: Last player to wear it was 2024 when Dominique Davis or number 72.
0: There was there a Clemens in like 04 or 05?
2: Skip McClendon.
0: Skip.
2: There was Carl Powell in 04 and 05.
0: Of course, Carl Powell.
2: Matt O'Dwyer.
0: I know 74.
2: Xavier
0: Dennis
2: Suofilo.
0: Roland. Xavier Suofilo. He was horrible.
2: Yeah.
13: Tony, Austin, Steve from West Virginia.
2: Steve?
13: I have lived 7 years of my life in Florida. And every year, around the summer solstice, which is around June 22nd,
2: okay,
13: you get a a couple of days of extreme high tides.
2: Oh.
13: It can even be as high as 8 feet.
2: Yeah, that's true.
13: So when you go to the solstice, back up.
2: Yeah, I know that now.
14: Well, there you go.
2: Cooler was lukewarm. Towels were wet. Everything I had taken down, ruined for the day.
14: It makes sense because, well.
2: Let me write this down. What solstice.
14: What we know about the Earth and the gravitational pull of the moon and how that affects tides. We've known this for quite some time.
2: Years.
14: And that would make sense given the solstice and the time of where things are in space and whatnot.
2: Yeah.
14: Follow us for more.
2: I was going to say, you're going to learn something every day.
14: All right, we're done.
2: We'll take a break. One segment, we return.
14: Bad day to be a clock. We're going to do, no, we're not doing one segment. We're going to have to do a touch and go and then one segment.
2: ESPN 1530, Cincinnati Sports Station.
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0: It's time for a World Cup date.
2: Oh, okay.
0: Tony, as you know, we are into the knockout stages of the Men's World Cup. A lot going on. Games fewer and far between. Three games today. One game currently at the half. And Japan leads Brazil 1-0 in Houston. It was Kashu Sano.
2: Of course.
0: In the 29th minute, I was actually watching it in the middle of talkbacks. I saw this ball
2: off a turnover
0: fall to the feet of Sano, and he took it about 30 yards and unleashed a shot to put the Japanese up 1-0 at the half over Brazil. Games later today at 4:30, it's Germany and Paraguay from Gillette Stadium in Foxborough.
2: Paraguay.
0: Them two. Huh. And at 9 o'clock tonight, maybe the match of the day, the Netherlands and Morocco from Estadio BBVA, Guadalupe, Mexico.
2: What's FIFA stand for?
0: Federal International Football Association.
2: There you go. Good job. Good job.
0: I think. Yeah. Don't quote me on that.
2: Federation Internationale de Football Association.
0: Is that correct?
2: In English, it translates to International Federation of Association Football.
0: Makes sense.
2: There you go. 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
2: Welcome back. 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It's ESPN 1530, Cincinnati's sports station. 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One call, one offer. That's all. Getting the second half's getting ready to be underway here against Brazil and who are they playing? Japan?
0: Yes.
2: I just saw Neymar coming out. Looks like Neymar is going to be called on early here in the second half.
0: Yeah.
2: Remember that time where we thought Neymar was going to be here at FC Cincinnati?
0: Yeah, apparently that wasn't going to happen. Team personnel flew out to Brazil and met with him and his father and all that sort of stuff.
2: What happened?
0: It seems like because it was taking so long to come about, the Neymar family decided we're going to go elsewhere. We're going to do something else.
2: Let me ask you one other World Cup question, because again, I'm just now into this and I'm all into it. If USA wins Wednesday and the higher seeds were to win, they would play Belgium. Is it considered a successful World Cup if they just make the round of 16?
0: Yes. Okay. I think it would be successful with an asterisk.
2: Okay. Because it's weird because it's here in the U.S., like you just have like World Cup fever right now, and you want to capitalize on that.
0: Well, it's because it's here for one, and also because this is the largest World Cup ever. So there is
2: are they going to expand the World Cup field like college basketball is?
0: Advancement. They have. That's what this is.
2: Are they going to do it again?
0: I don't think so.
2: Okay,
0: but like that's what this is, and so for that reason, the path to making it a little bit deeper is more feasible.
2: Okay.
0: And also, this is by far the most talented group the American national team has ever had.
2: Yeah. And it does, like you mentioned, for their matchup that happened over the weekend, it does feel like Pulisic is good to go, mm-hmm. or should be good to go. He looked good when he got in there. We'll update you more on what's going on with the World Cup. I want to get into some Bengals here in hour number three. Also, real quick, an injury update. Our O'Connor, Achani, and Levy injury report brought to you by O'Connor, Achani, and Levy. 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Graham Ashcraft, I saw yesterday was updated. He's going to have another scan of his UCL on Tuesday. Brandon Williamson, how about this, Austin? Rehabbing the shoulder, injured his finger while working out. Mm. And now his overall rehab has been pushed back about 10 days as a result. Blake Dunn underwent the MRI for his elbow. Of course, that is the move that has brought TJ Friedel back to the Reds. And there was the significant strain to Tony Santion's oblique that has landed him on the 15-day injury list. Do we have any other updates on the Reds as far as maybe players getting back outside of what we already talked about with Hunter Green?
0: Did you mention Emilio Pagan?
2: I did not.
0: Emilio Pagan pitched yesterday for AAA Louisville as well and was really good in one inning. I think he did allow a hit. I think he's only thrown 15 total pitches in two innings of work at AAA Louisville in his two rehab assignments. So I don't know if that's something the Reds were looking at, like wanting more pitches. But he's been pretty dominant in his chances. I would assume he'll be activated probably today or tomorrow. I would assume he's not good to pitch today, so they would wait.
2: Yeah.
0: But I think we'll see him in Milwaukee.
2: What about Key Brian Hayes?
0: Key Brian Hayes, last I heard, he has progressed to start taking live batting practice in Goodyear.
2: Oh, this is a real thing.
0: Yes. So they had him on a core stabilization program. So he has this chronic back issue, and they believe that stabilizing his core will help take some of the stress off of his back and allow him to, I guess, kind of relax and get a full range of motion and swings and all that sort of stuff. So part of what transpired when he was sent to Goodyear was to work on this core stabilization program that would help out his back. And so he's been through that. He started hitting off of a tee, and he took live batting practice. And so I think the next step is a rehab assignment for Key Brian Hayes.
2: Of course, tonight starter Nick Lodolo exited his last start after a linebacker or a line drive came back and hit him on the hand. He's good to go tonight. And we mentioned earlier the Eugenio Suarez MRI results were inconclusive because of the swelling. So we'll wait more on Suarez. Wait more on Ellie De La Cruz, who rolled the ankle, leaving the batter's box as well yesterday. That should be all as it pertains to the Cincinnati Reds, correct?
0: I believe
2: that so. That is the injury report. Thanks to our friends at O'Connor, Achani, and Levy. 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The end of July brings on NFL training camp here for the Cincinnati Bengals. I want to dive into the Bengals here in hour number three. Some things we're looking forward to the most as the end of July gets here. Also, Pete Prisco with USA Today gave his list of the top 100 players in the National Football League. And The Athletic handed out some off-season winners and losers. A couple things there I want to dive into with the Bengals when we return, along with any of your phone calls in the third and final hour, 513-749-1530. We'll talk Bengals and NFL next on the home of the Bengals, ESPN 1530, Cincinnati Sports Station.
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2: Welcome back. 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I believe Brazil just tied things up in the round of 32.
0: It appears that way as I look up now.
2: I'm always nervous because I feel like the offsides flag just always goes up when a goal is scored. But it would appear this is a legal goal and that Brazil has tied things up at one with Japan in their round of 32 action happening right now.
0: 56th minute in Houston. There's a lot of yellow representing Brazil in the crowd. They, of course, favorites in this game, but not by a ton.
2: I mean,
0: Japan has a very strong side. So,
2: like a very closely contested, at least one of the closer round of 32 games viewed by many in this round. So that tied at one. CBS Sports, Pete Prisco with CBS Sports USA Today, he came out with his list, Austin, of the 100 top players in the National Football League. Now, other Bengals do make this list. Dexter Lawrence is on this list. He is listed as the 91st best player in the National Football League. Any guess what Dexter Lawrence landed at last year on this exact same list?
0: He said 91 this year?
2: He's 91 this year.
0: And last year, he was probably like in the 60s.
2: 29.
0: Oh.
2: 29. Listed as a power player who can take over games, but his play wasn't as good last year. At his best, he is dominant in one-on-one situations, which is why the Bengals traded for him. Dexter Lawrence comes in at number 91. Now, that is the only other Cincinnati Bengal that you'll find on this list outside of T. Higgins, who comes in at number 89. T. Higgins last year was listed as number 70 on Pete's list. Says of T. Higgins playing opposite of Ja'Marr Chase, he's the number two receiver on the team, but he'd be a number one on many others. The Bengals offense is different when he isn't on the field. 11 touchdown catches last year. From there, for the Bengals, you've got to scroll, Austin, all the way to the top five in Pete Prisco's list to see where Ja'Marr Chase and Joe Burrow landed. Do you have any guess where the two stars for the Bengals land in the top five of players in the NFL?
0: Probably four and five.
2: Which order?
0: Burrow 5, Chase 4.
2: Yep.
0: Oh, I nailed that.
2: According to Pete Prisco.
0: I promise I did not look at that.
2: Joe Burrow listed as the fifth best player in the National Football League. After playing in 17 games in 2024, the injury bug got him again, played in just 8, 17 touchdown passes and 5 picks. The key for him is obviously staying on the field. He's up from number 7 last year, and Ja'Marr Chase is at number 4, according to Pete Prisco, when it comes to top players in the National Football League. Some other names in the top 10. Lamar Jackson at number 10. Puka Nacua, number 9. Justin Jefferson, 8. Patrick Mahomes, 7. Penei Sewell comes in at number 6. And then your top 3. Can you make the argument for Chase or Burrow over number 3, Josh Allen, number 2, Matthew Stafford, or number 1, Myles Garrett?
0: I don't think so. I mean, I think that makes a lot of sense. I think most people feel like Miles is the best all-around player in the NFL.
2: That's those three Rams dudes, in the top 10, or top 9, by the way.
0: Those other dudes have, outside of Miles, those other guys have Super Bowl rings.
2: Yeah.
0: So, you know, Josh Allen obviously doesn't, but multiple MVP awards and, you know, all that stuff. The thing with Ja'Marr, like, I think most people agree he's the best receiver in the NFL. And with Joe, the injuries are part of it, and he doesn't have a Super Bowl ring.
2: Mm-hmm.
0: Josh Allen, for as seemingly wild and reckless as he is on the field, he's available. He plays a lot.
2: Mm-hmm.
0: There's a certain level, I don't want to call it toughness, I don't want to say he's more tough than Joe Burrow, but like he's avoided major injury where Burrow has not. And maybe if there was more of Joe Burrow, people would see that. But yeah, I mean, I think that's all fair.
2: What's interesting on this list is that Matthew Stafford wasn't even on the list of top 100 players last year and is now number 2 on the list. League's reigning NFL MVP, led the league in passing yard and touchdown passes. From that idea to the Bengals, you mentioned Dexter Lawrence, T. Higgins, Joe Burrow, Ja'Marr Chase, all on this list of top 100 players in the NFL. Who would you view as a breakout candidate that could find themselves on a list like this after this season for the Bengals? If you had to name one player, who would it be?
0: DJ Turner.
2: Okay.
0: Yeah.
2: I was going to go on Marius Mims.
0: Yeah, I could see that.
2: Offensive line. Obviously, Penei Sewell at the top of this at number 6. But when you think about number 97 on this list is Rashawn Slater. I kind of think, okay, what kind of gap would Amarius Mims have to make to find himself on this list? So risers, fallers, TJ Watt, for what it's worth, is 88 on this list. Is TJ Watt done?
0: I think so, yes.
2: Like it's just not there anymore from TJ Watt. But I was thinking DJ Turner, and obviously the contract is something to continue to watch with DJ Turner. But if you're looking at a Bengal that is going to explode on the scene and all of a sudden be one of these top players in the National Football League, I think DJ Turner's up there. I think Amarius Mims can be up there. Is there anyone that would make the honorable mention role for you from the Bengals or could get to that point? Anyone on the defensive line outside of Dexter Lawrence?
0: If Miles Murphy has another really strong season and he's done that 2 years in a row, then, yeah, it feels like, okay, people would take notice of that from Miles and feel like he's an ascending young player about to hit free agency. I mean, he would be one of the talks of the league if he has another really good season is going into a free agent year.
2: You know, a name I thought of as well, Chase Brown.
0: Sure.
2: Could Chase
0: Brown. Kind of forgotten about.
2: Could he play himself onto the list of being one of the top 100 players in the National Football League. So you have that from a player standpoint, which I always think is interesting. And that's the season that we're in anyway, is just, you know, list and it's a downtime for the National Football League. But at the same time, as I was doing stuff for today's show, The Athletic came out with their NFL offseason winners and losers. And obviously not everyone can be a winner, not everyone can be a loser, so you only pick a couple teams. But these are their biggest winners and losers of the NFL offseason. And I have a question that I'll throw to you. Their losers don't surprise me at all. The Dolphins, the Packers, the Arizona Cardinals, and the Jacksonville Jaguars, those are all teams that either are just not there yet, or teams that maybe were on the cusp that just didn't do enough in the offseason.
0: Say that one more time, because this is, I think, a topic I'm going to talk about this afternoon or tomorrow. You said the Dolphins, Packers, what were the others?
2: Jags and Cardinals.
0: So the Dolphins and the Jaguars, both on the Bengals schedule.
2: Mm-hmm.
0: Both teams that, you know, Miami's in a rebuild.
2: Yeah.
0: And they did kind of spend weird money on a quarterback, and who knows what that's going to look like, but they're in a rebuild. Jacksonville had the offseason that most experts left scratching their head.
2: Yeah.
0: From what they did in the draft and the players that they let go. Devin Lloyd was one of those guys. It makes you wonder what exactly, like, if there's going to be like a sophomore slump for Liam Cohen as a head coach, just based off some of the moves that they've made.
2: Mm-hmm. So in that list, you have two teams that I think people still view as competitive, the Packers and the Jags, and the Cardinals and the Dolphins are trending in different directions. But listen to the teams that they listed as winning the offseason. The Rams, I think that's a no-brainer with the addition of Myles Garrett. Also, don't forget they added Trent McDuffie and Jalen Watson. They shored up their weakest position from last year, drafted Ty Simpson in the first round. But the Rams seem to be like in a good place for now and in the future. But the other winners that The Athletic throws out here, the Las Vegas Raiders, and they point to Clint Kubiak and his progression with Sam Darnold. They used the top pick on Fernando Mendoza with Kirk Cousins. They also went and got Tyler Linderbaum. They still have Max Crosby. So those, I can see why people view the Raiders as having a good offseason. The Dallas Cowboys. What do you view of the Dallas Cowboys? They retained George Pickens on the franchise tag. I think Brian Schottenheimer is an up-and-coming coach that I don't think is talked about enough as what he does for the Dallas Cowboys. Do you think the Cowboys have had themselves a successful offseason?
0: I actually did. I was reading about the Cowboys the other day, and I was thinking that they might win the NFC East.
2: Mm-hmm.
0: Like, I think Jaden Daniels have something to say about it. Philly still has a lot of talent, and the Giants are an improved team. All that, though, I still feel like Dallas has top to bottom the best roster in that division, and they might have the best quarterback in that division. I don't know about Jalen Hurts. I don't know about Jaden Daniels. I'm not entirely sold on Jackson Dart. Like, I think Dallas will be really good this year.
2: The puzzling part about this from The Athletic for me is the final two teams in the winning category both come out of the AFC North. Neither are the Cincinnati Bengals, according to The Athletic. They view the Browns as having one of the best offseasons in the National Football League. They got Todd Monken. They obviously still have Deshaun Watson. And they traded...
0: These are things they cited as having a good offseason?
2: No. They actually listed Todd Monken as having to settle for their backup option at coach.
0: Okay.
2: And then they remain handcuffed by Deshaun Watson. They also moved on from Myles Garrett. That being said, they list salary cap relief, Jared Verse, and players in Titus Howard on the offensive line, Elton Jenkins, Zion Johnson. They added rookie wide receiver Casey Concepcion and Denzel Boston. They got safety Emmanuel McNeil Warren. They have a stronger core. They still have a very good defense. Do you sit back and look at the Browns and say, man, they knocked it out of the park this offseason?
0: No. A month ago, I said the Browns are the team that I think could surprise some people, and that was with Myles Garrett. But I'm changing my tune on that. Number one, Myles is gone, and even when you replace him with a capable player like Jared Verse, he ain't Myles Garrett.
2: Yeah.
0: Where's Jared Verse on that list from Pete Prisco? Probably not. In the top five.
2: Right.
0: Not in the top 10.
2: Not number one.
0: He's not number one like Myles Garrett is. And so for that reason, and yes, they also have young talent on defense, but most of the people that was just listed right there have never played a snap in the NFL.
2: Right.
0: And those two young wide receivers, that's cool. Who's throwing them the football?
2: Mm-hmm.
0: And on top of that, when you look back on the defense, you have the NFL's Defensive Rookie of the Year in Carson Schlesinger, and Mason Graham was really good last year.
2: Quinshon Judkins.
0: Quinshon. But defensively, you also lost the defensive coordinator, and Jim Schwartz.
2: Do you think there's anything left that Monken could get out of Deshaun Watson?

0: who will bolster both sides of the ball. Now, it does not add into this that they lost Tyler Linderbaum, which I think is significant going forward. Also, they hitched their wagon to Jesse Minter as a head coach and 30-year-old offensive coordinator Declan Doyle. So I think you're banking on a lot with the Ravens, with Minter and Doyle coming in to help Lamar Jackson. But again, and this has been one of my stances from the start of the offseason till now, and it will be going forward, I don't view the Ravens as having a successful offseason right now.
1: I think they have talent on defense, but again, most of that is based off the potential of all those guys. It's the potential of Jesse Minter. It's the potential of Declan Doyle. Like, I don't understand how there is this belief that just because this coach was hired, he's a sure thing. Like, how many times do we see coaches flame out in the NFL?
0: Right.
1: And Jesse Minter especially, I'm not entirely sold on him. Now, he has talent. He has people to work with. I mean, from Kyle Hamilton to Malachi Starks to, you know, there is talent without a doubt on that team on defense. But they lost one of their best pass-catching tight ends in Isaiah Likely. Lamar Jackson is still dealing with a contract issue. Their wide receiver options outside of Zay Flowers are relatively thin. Their offensive line is still a major question mark, and you mentioned the loss of Tyler Linderbaum. I still think there may not be a Myles Garrett anymore, and you may not be facing Trey Hendrickson anymore, but I still think the defensive lines of Pittsburgh, Cleveland, and Cincinnati are formidable.
0: Agreed.
1: And Baltimore also plays a little bit more of a difficult schedule. Not insanely more difficult, but still a difficult schedule.
0: I've not bought in to the hype. Now, before, I'm still not buying into the hype. And look, I think Jesse Minter is a good up and coming coach. Is Jesse Minter ready to be a head coach in the NFL?
1: I don't know.
0: And on the other side of that, how many years have we talked about what the Ravens had to do to build around the unique style of Lamar Jackson? Now you're going to bring in a 30-year-old offensive coordinator and say, okay, here's Lamar Jackson. And to what you just mentioned, no Tyler Linderbaum. They don't have, in my opinion, a enviable complement of weapons. I keep wondering when Derrick Henry will take a step back. But here's Declan Doyle comes in. Lamar has dealt with injuries. He's still not, I think, the true pocket passer that you want to be. And I think it's very impressive that Declan Doyle has been around the NFL for 8 years now. But I don't see the weapons, and I see too many questions with Lamar Jackson. I think that Baltimore is closer to having things kind of blow up in their face than they are at the Super Bowl level. Would you agree with that, or are they closer to a Super Bowl? Like, this could go south in a hurry.
1: Still talking about Baltimore.
0: Yeah. Okay.
1: I think there's something to be said about the fact that everybody seems to be in on them, where I'm willing to say, okay, maybe I'm wrong. Maybe I'm missing something. So like by like proxy, like I'm starting to say, okay, well, maybe they are better than I think. I'm not sold on them. People are picking them to go to the Super Bowl. Vegas has their odds to be a mm-hmm. lot better than the Bengals. So maybe there is something that I'm missing on this, but I just feel like it's basically all in the potential of everything working out perfectly, and it just doesn't work that way.
0: Declan,
1: and go ahead.
0: Declan Doyle's first year as a coordinator was last year, and he was the offensive coordinator with Chicago. And you wonder, okay, how much with Ben Johnson was he actually the offensive coordinator? But do you view from a weapon standpoint, who has more offensive weapons, the Bears or the Ravens?
1: Probably the Bears.
0: I would think the Bears as well. You're coming in with the loss of an all-pro center in Tyler Linderbaum. I think there are questions around Lamar, and you have to create a system unique to Lamar Jackson. I think all of those lead to grounds of more questions than answers. But to your point, there has to be a reason everyone views the Baltimore Ravens highly. I don't see personally what that is, but I think the Bengals are more than in a good spot. And I think the Bengals, more so than the Ravens and more so than the Browns, have won the offseason in the AFC North. We'll take a break. More to come. Cincy 360 on the home of the Bengals, ESPN 1530 Cincinnati Sports Station.
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12: Welcome back, Cincy 360, ESPN 1530, Cincinnati Sports Station. One other player that I wrote down that I just wanted to mention today, because I was thinking about players on the way back on the drive and thinking about, okay, here's this stretch now between OTAs and mini camp, and now you got to get to training camp. A player that I don't know if we've talked enough about, and I saw Ben Baby actually talked about him coming out of OTAs and minicamp is Josh Newton. The third-year cornerback played an outside corner role, had an interception of Joe Burrow that we saw all over social media. I don't think many people have viewed him as an option, but we talk about depth on this team constantly, Austin. Dax Hill, DJ Turner, then what? We talk about how are they going to handle the slot corner role. Where, in your opinion, does Josh Newton find himself in the fold of all of this?
13: He really didn't pay any attention when you were gone, and I don't blame you, because we talked about Josh.
12: Oh,
13: we
12: see,
13: talked about
12: it.
13: The cornerback position, because as you know, that's been sticking in my crawl.
12: It's in your crawl. Don't say crawls. No,
13: it's been sticking in my Nick crawl all season long.
12: Yep,
13: or all off season long. And like, and I had Ben on the show actually,
12: and Baby,
13: and you know, Ben was like, listen, they didn't take a ton of reps against each other, but like, if that dude can just be reliable and not make a fool out of himself, basically, that's my words. Like, if he can just keep guys in front of him, he doesn't have to be DJ Turner and be sticky in coverage. He doesn't have to be Darrell Revis. But, like, there's a bunch of question marks in that room once you get past the top two guys.
12: Yeah.
13: And can Josh Newton carve out a role in some way, shape, or form for that group to be the guy that they drafted? Because they were very high on him when they he was drafted. And he's got this leadership about him. And he's got this, I think, is well-liked within the locker room. But he just hasn't been at that level.
12: Yeah.
13: And people I've talked to say he just got a long way to go before he's an NFL cornerback. And hopefully maybe the light has come on for him.
12: But again, they took Takario Davis. We talk about this team's depth all the time, depth at corner. I think the depth on the defensive line is going to be a huge advantage for this team. But all things to note between now and training camp. It's a little bit different today because we're going to come back and we're going to have quick hits. And normally at Quick Hits, we get you ready for the Mo Egger Show with Mo Egger today.
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12: Do you come into this one?
13: Yes. Taryn is thankfully here.
12: Okay. Are you going to come in here for Quick Hits?
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12: Mo is not in the building. He's not here today or tomorrow, which means Austin is sliding into that role. So from 3 to 6, Austin Elmore on the Mo Egger Show.
13: He's Mo where to be found.
12: Austin, nice enough to join us right now. Austin, how you doing?
13: I'm good, Tony. How are you?
12: Good to talk to you.
13: Likewise.
12: You got a show coming up. What are you going to be talking about on the show today?
13: I do. Yeah, looking forward to it. Well, we're going to talk to Joe Goodberry, full-time Bengals content creator now.
12: Awesome.
13: Joe Goodberry, there's been a debate that has begun raging in your absence, and it had a lot to do with something Joe Burrow said when he last spoke about generating more explosives in the offense. Some believe, and maybe even Joe Burrow believes, that that has to do with going under center. Joe Goodberry does not believe that.
12: Oh.
13: I want to get his thoughts on that. Just altogether, it's been a while since I've talked to Joe, so just kind of his thoughts on maybe how different the defense will look now with Al Golden and all the different pieces that they have. So we'll talk a lot of Bengals then. Joe Burrow and Joe Goodberry. Anyways, at the beginning of the show, though, I want to talk about the Reds weekend. And Terry Francona, congratulations, he has arrived.
12: Oh.
13: Terry Francona has just gotten here.
12: The Magnificent.
13: Welcome, Terry Francona.
12: It's good to have him here.
13: So more on that.
12: All right.
13: And I'm going to do this, too. Talkbacks.
12: Really?
13: Now, I'm not going to do it maybe in the same form that we always do it on this show, but at the end of the show,
12: okay,
13: the final half hour, talkbacks.
12: Okay. I like that.
13: Leave your talkbacks now on the iHeartRadio app. Tap the little microphone next to the play button on ESPN 1530. Leave me a message. We'll get to it. And, of course, you're welcome to do it throughout the show as well.
12: I was going to say, will you take phone calls throughout the show?
13: Yes.
12: You
13: phone number
12: that?
13: At 513-749-1530.
12: Okay.
13: Yes.
12: You're going to be talking a little World Cup action?
13: Yeah, we'll
12: World
13: keep
12: Cup
13: you
12: dates?
13: Updated on what's going on with the World Cup. We will hopefully, during this show, have an update on Elly De La Cruz and Eugenio Suarez.
12: I saw that. No lineup out yet.
13: A Reds lineup will certainly come out by the time we are on the air. So
12: right now, in the 87th minute, it is Brazil and Japan still knotted up at one apiece. In the World Cup now, if the teams are tied after regulation, there are 2 15-minute extra periods, and there's no golden goal. So I believe the golden goal means whenever the goal is scored, that's it.
13: Yeah, that's basically sudden death.
12: So in the World Cup, in this round, if these two teams are tied at the end of their 90 minutes plus stoppage time, you're guaranteed to get 30 more minutes of soccer?
13: Yes.
12: Okay. All right. And then, of course, we have more soccer throughout the afternoon. 4:30, Germany and Paraguay. 9 o'clock, the Netherlands and Morocco take the field. Take the pitch.
13: The pitch.
12: I'm excited for all of it. Other things that happened over the weekend or today. Victor Hovland, he won the Travelers Championship playoff over Scottie Scheffler in, I believe you said what today, 18 minutes?
13: Yeah.
12: One hole?
13: Yeah.
12: One hole.
13: 18
12: of,
13: minutes, basically.
12: Of coverage. And unfortunate and sad news earlier today, Chris Johnson, the former NFL running back, announced his battle that has been, I believe he was diagnosed in 2025, but he has ALS, which is very, very unfortunate. Some other things across the National Football League. You mentioned Terrion Arnold. His bond set at $1 million with the Detroit Lions. And Brandon Ayuk, remember him?
13: I'm trying to forget.
12: Promising career at one point. Brandon Ayuk, now he blames his ex-agent for causing the 49ers issues. Never anyone but someone else.
13: Congratulations are also in order to Mike Golic Sr. and Mike Golic Jr.
12: Jr.
13: It was announced today the changing of the ESPN Radio weekday lineup starting on August 3rd. So leading into our show right here on ESPN 1530, it'll be Unsportsmanlike with Evan, Michelle, and Chris Canty from 6 to 10. It'll be the Golics. Wow. That's the name of the show, the Golics, with Mike Sr. and Mike Jr. from 10 a.m. to noon, leading into us and then to Rich Eisen here on ESPN 1530. Okay. So congratulations to the Golics. Mike Golic Jr., big Skyline and Graders fan.
12: Huge.
13: So
12: huge.
13: Good to have him on board, and maybe we'll get the Golics on the show.
12: Wild times in the National Basketball Association right now. I think people have been kind of wondering, okay, what now happens with the Miami Heat? They're going to sign Andrew Wiggins to a 3-year contract extension to stay with the team. Of course, they got Giannis Antetokounmpo in a trade with the Milwaukee Bucks last week. LaMelo Ball is now a Minnesota Timberwolf. They send Minnesota sends Naz Reid and future picks for LaMelo Ball. And big news today, the Clippers and the Raptors are in talks about a Kawhi Leonard trade. And the Golden State Warriors not picking up the option on Draymond Green. It is being talked about and circulated right now that the Warriors are eyeing both LeBron James and Anthony Davis to try to get them to join the Golden State Warriors. And, of course, Malik Beasley has been charged in a federal gambling case.
13: I believe former NBA player Ed Davis was also involved in that.
12: Oh, it's unreal.
13: Not surprising. Ban prop bets.
12: Yep.
13: I think that's where we start.
12: If you were the Lakers,
13: I'm not a big fan of prop bets to begin with.
12: Okay. If you were LeBron.
13: Yes.
12: And you had the option of returning home for one more year with the Cavs. You had the option of staying with the Los Angeles Lakers, Luka Doncic, or joining Steph Curry for one final run at it. Which would you choose?
13: I would probably stay in L.A.
12: Okay. Because of the team?
13: The best player that I would have a chance to play with would be in L.A.
12: Yeah.
13: And that would be Luka.
12: I just don't know how much Steph... I love Steph Curry. I don't know how much he's got left in the tank.
13: Yeah, that's what I'm
12: saying. Anthony Davis can't play a full
13: year. Luka's one of the best players in the league. And not to say that Steph isn't, but it's just... It makes more sense, I think, for Luka.
12: Yeah. All right. Congrats to Sonny Gray. Took a no-hitter into the 8th inning. Former Red. Congrats to Middletown's Kyle Schwarber. Major League Baseball's home run leader. He has eclipsed the 30 home run mark, and it's not even July yet. So shout out to Kyle Schwarber. And plenty more still to come. Reds, Brewers tonight. But next, Austin Elmore in for Mo Agger on the Mo Agger Show. 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
17: I'm Nick DeLuca. Legal tampering getting going in the NBA. Warriors forward Draymond Green declining his $27.6 million player option and will become a free agent. Move creating some flexibility for Golden State to pursue LeBron James in free agency. The team also reportedly targeting Wizard star Anthony Davis. Dubs likely would have to include Jimmy Butler in a potential Davis deal to match salaries. Meanwhile, Heat forward Andrew Wiggins intending to sign a 3-year, $64 million contract to remain in Miami, including a player option in the third season, averaged 15 points per game in his first full year with the Heat. World Cup knockout stage continues. Japan taking on Brazil in the round of 32. Gabriel Martinelli, 95th minute extra time marker. Brazil 2, Japan 1 in the final stages of that one. In the NFL, former Titans and Cardinals running back Chris Johnson revealing he's been diagnosed with ALS on Good Morning America today.
18: Hey, it's Michelle Smallman, and coming up Tuesday with NBA free agency about to tip off, we ask Adam Schefter which quarterback will be next to sign a big money deal when he joins us at 8 a.m. Eastern time. It's on Sportsman, like 6 a.m. Eastern, right here on ESPN Radio, ESPN 2, and ESPNU.
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21: Highway traffic continues to look good. Southbound 75, the lone slow spot, and that's not for very long, coming out of the Lachlan Split. Northbound 75, that's under 10 minutes between Florence and downtown. South 71 looks good, too, through Blue Ash. Chuck Ingram with traffic.
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23: In Cleveland, new head coach Todd Monken and the Browns will start the season with back-to-back road games. Cleveland playing against Jacksonville and Tampa. Those two games will be followed by tilts against playoff teams from last season, Carolina Panthers and Pittsburgh Steelers. That week 4 game against Pittsburgh will mark the Browns' only scheduled primetime appearance, but an interesting quirk in the Cleveland schedule is that they'll play 3 consecutive road games weeks 7 through 9. Then the Browns will have 4 straight home games weeks 10 through 14 with their bye in week 11. That week 14 game will come against the Atlanta Falcons, who are being coached by Kevin Stefanski, the 2-time NFL Coach of the Year winner with the Browns. Cleveland will host the Bengals on December 6th, and they'll finish the season in Cincinnati on either January 9th or 10th.
22: Mo has more on ESPN 1530, the official home of the Cincinnati Bengals.
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17: 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This is the Mo Egger Radio Show. Except I'm not Mo Egger. My name's Austin Elmore with you for the next 3 hours in for Mo today. In for Mo tomorrow. Maurice returns on Wednesday. We are well into load management June, but that's all right because there is much to talk about. First and foremost, it's hot outside. It is hot outside. Dear Lord, it's like living in a crock pot this time of year. Walking outside in the middle of soup, it is just miserable, and it's going to be this way all week long. More on that in a moment. A quick World Cup update for you. Round of 32 action today in Houston, Texas, between Brazil and Japan. And in stoppage time, there were 6 minutes of stoppage time. And in the sixth minute of stoppage time, Brazil scored to beat Japan today 2-1 in advance to the next round. Just a devastating, heartbreaking defeat for Japan in that game. And I'll tell you, this tournament, this World Cup has been fantastic. There have been moments, there have been scenes seemingly at every single turn. There has been excitement around the World Cup and around all of these different moments. And that was a signature moment of this tournament, what just happened right there with Brazil beating Japan 2-1, literally in the final seconds of the game. Here's what's coming up on the show today at 4:05, 1 hour from right now. Joe Goodberry from Bengals on the Brain. He's also the co-host of the Locked On Bengals podcast. He's now a full-time Bengals content creator. It's been a while since we caught up with Joe, at least since I've caught up with Joe. I have some questions for him specifically about the Bengals offense, and then a couple of questions about the Bengals defense and maybe how those two things work together. That's at 4:05. We've got Brenneman and Jones on baseball at 4:55. And at the end of the show today, 5:35 on to the very end, I invite you to leave a talkback. iHeartRadio app, tap that little microphone next to the play button, leave me a 30-second message, and we'll play some talkbacks here on ESPN 1530. Normally do that on Cincy 360. Maybe won't be the exact same as we do it on Cincy 360, but I do want to use that feature in the show towards the end of the show today. But let's go back for a moment to the weather. You know how when you look at the forecast for a day like today or a week like today or a week like this week, and you just kind of, your shoulders kind of slump and you're just like, oh boy, oh, this is going to be ugly. This is going to be brutal. This is going to be uncomfortable. You know how like when you get in your car after it's been outside and it feels like it takes 30 minutes for the thing to warm up and you're just sitting in this pool of humidity and it's like being in a hot tub at all times. It's like somebody following you around with a blow dryer, blowing it on your face. And you kind of just got, before you leave the house or before you leave your apartment, before you leave your dorm room, you got to just think for a moment, like you got to kind of mentally prepare yourself for what's going to hit you in the face when you open that door. Well, that's kind of what the Reds are about to deal with in Milwaukee.
7: because here we go again. The Reds get swept against the Brewers last week. They come and take their first NL Central series of the season this weekend in Pittsburgh, a place where they historically have not been very good. And oh, by the way, they beat Paul Skeens while doing it. And they find a way to win that series and take 2 out of 3 in Pittsburgh. And that's a good thing. And I'm not here to minimize that accomplishment, but I think we all know what's behind this door today. What's right around the corner? When you land on the Big Bird, you walk outside and see Milwaukee, Wisconsin, a place in which American Family Field has been a house of horrors. The Brewers themselves have been a house of horrors. And now the conversation is not about what you accomplished over the weekend. It continues to be about, can they get over the hump? And you just kind of got to mentally prepare yourself like you're walking out in the sweltering heat to say, can they beat the Brewers? Because this kind of feels like the last stand on the Reds season. It was this 10-game stretch. And so far, they have a lot of work to do. They've won just 2 of those games, 2 of the 6 games with 4 games remaining. It's like, I don't think it's going to go well here. They're going to have to basically sweep to consider it a success if they go 5-5. Okay, whatever. But like, this is kind of the last stand on the season. Because not only is it winning just as simple as winning games, but it's also in making up some ground in the division. And if you allow Milwaukee to sweep you again, or if you allow Milwaukee to take 3 out of 4, you're allowing them to create even more distance. Not to mention you're putting more distance between yourself and the teams that you have to catch even to make a wild card spot. And the wild card spot is not easy to say the least. I mean, there's a lot of really good teams in the National League, teams that the Reds have already lost series to this season that they're going to have to try to catch up with. And they're going to have to play well above 500 for the rest of this season to even get to the point that they need to get to match last year's win total, which is going to be at 83 games. And I don't know that 83 games is going to get them into the postseason. So this really feels like Tito's last stand. Can he mount an effort that can beat the Milwaukee Brewers in Milwaukee? And it's not going to be easy for Tito. The story of the weekend is the injuries that the Reds picked up on that final day in Pittsburgh. I feel like they always walk out of Pittsburgh after somebody gets plunked. And this is, you know, shades of Dusty Baker and Clint Hurdle, what we saw over the weekend. Connor Griffin gets plunked. TJ Antone tips his cap to the Pittsburgh crowd. Next thing you know, Eugenio Suarez gets plunked. And Ellie De La Cruz is getting pitched up and in by his dome piece and down and in by his shins. And it's just kind of like, okay, I don't know if this is entirely passing the smell test here. And so Gino gets plunked on the hand. A day after a 3-run homer at the very last minute, down to their final strike, back up against the wall, Gino hits a 3-run blast to give the Reds a win. And then he gets plunked the next day. It's swelled up to the size of a golf ball by the time they go to a commercial break at the end of the inning. It looks gnarly. Swollen to the point where x-rays were inconclusive, and he's having another scan today. Hopefully, between now and the end of the show, we'll have some sort of update on what's going on with Eugenio Suarez and his hand. But not only that, you've got Ellie De La Cruz, who suffered a sprained ankle on his way out of the batter's box yesterday as well. Ankle flared up on him, tightened up on him a little bit when he was in the clubhouse during an hour-long rain delay that took place in the 8th inning. He was able to get some treatment, get it wrapped up. He finished the game. I would imagine it's going to take a lot to keep Ellie out, and hopefully it's just a minor ankle sprain. But either way, those two things make it a difficult battle for Tito's last stand. Not to mention all the stuff we've already talked about with Milwaukee. And then on Thursday, you have maybe the pitching matchup of the year in this series when Chase Burns plays or pitches against Jacob Mizorowski in that 2-10 getaway day game on Thursday. So all the odds essentially are stacked against you, and it's already been tough enough to try to beat the Brewers that way. So this is the last stand for this Reds team. are they able to do anything in this series in Milwaukee? And I guess the bare minimum would be to win the series 3-1. Split isn't going to do anything for you. Losing it 1-3 ain't going to do anything for you. And getting swept definitely ain't going to do anything for you. What are we going to learn about the Reds in this stretch in Milwaukee? Because if I were them, I would be pretty sick and tired of people telling me how I can't beat Milwaukee. And I would be pretty sick and tired of the confidence that Milwaukee has every time they take the mound. And how all you ever hear about is how the Reds can't beat the Brewers. And how, don't you wish the Reds were like the Brewers? Don't you wish the Reds were like the this, blah, blah, blah, blah, blah. I would be pretty tired of it if I was a Red. If I was anybody in that organization, I'd be quite tired of it. Because the Milwaukee Brewers are everything the Reds want to be. More on that next. This is ESPN 1530.
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20: Northbound 75 at Paddock. The left two lanes blocked from an accident. About a 25-minute delay at the moment back from Mitchell. Another crash on southbound 275. That's at State Route 32 in Eastgate. On 8 Mile Road, also an accident over at Clough Pike. I'm Eddie Zellick with traffic.
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7: Welcome back in. It's the Mo Egger Show, ESPN 1530. My name's Austin Elmore. Happy to be with you. In for Mo Egger this afternoon. Was talking about how, like, you kind of got to prepare mentally to go outside in this heat advisories. You got to be careful, you got to watch yourself, and that's kind of what it's like dealing with the Reds and the Brewers. Like, you kind of got to prepare mentally for, like, man, how are the Brewers gonna beat us today, you know, like that. how's this gonna go? And it's mind-boggling because Milwaukee is one of those organizations that you look at and you just think, why can't that be us? Like, why can't we be the Brewers? Now, I understand Milwaukee doesn't have a lot to show for what they've accomplished. They haven't won the World Series anytime recently. They have had multiple 90-win seasons in which they have fizzled out in the postseason. But I don't know about you, but I would much rather have a bunch of NL Central titles and a bunch of chances in the postseason than really not make it at all. And that's what's blowing my mind about the last couple of years of these two teams, and really the last 5 years of the Brewers just owning the Reds. Last week, after the Brewers beat the Reds, Terry Francona was asked about Milwaukee, and he said, quote, "They're probably more successful stealing than just about any team in the league. They're also extremely good at preventing the stolen base. They catch the ball. They're very athletic. They present a number of challenges. They've put together a really good team. They continue to do it. They know what they want. They know who they are." That is Reds manager Terry Francona last week, 7 days ago, talking about the Milwaukee Brewers. My question is, why can't that be the Reds? Why can't the Reds know what they want? Why can't the Reds catch the ball? Why can't the Reds steal more bases? Why can't the Reds be better at holding runners on? Why can't the Reds be situationally sound in their hitting? Looking at the stats going into this game, the Brewers, who, by the way, have a much, much thinner payroll than the Reds do, the Brewers rank in the top 10 in most offensive categories, despite ranking near the bottom in home runs. Milwaukee has just 73 homers as a team. That's tied for 26th. Entering Major League Baseball on Sunday. The Reds have 100 home runs. That's 12th. but they rank in the bottom third of the league in OPS and runs scored. So the Reds basically score all of their runs via the home run, whereas Milwaukee has multiple categories, top 10 in Major League Baseball on offense, despite being in the very, very bottom tier of home runs hit. That is a team that handles the bat well, that hits well situationally, that creates good at-bats, that finds ways to get on base. That's a team that can beat you in a myriad of ways. If you ask Milwaukee, would you like more power? I'm sure they would say yes. But they also look at the standings and say, we're pretty good with the 50 wins that we have right now in June. Why can't that be the Reds? Like, that's what the Reds are supposed to be. The Reds have made it abundantly clear in the Nick Kroll era in recent years that they're trying to be a team that doesn't hit home runs. They've basically said as much. It's been talked about on this show as much. That the Reds maybe don't fit into their ballpark enough. They don't play to the advantage of their ballpark. Well, come to find out, they might be 12th in the big league in homers, but it doesn't really matter if you don't do any of the other stuff well. And they don't do any of the other stuff well, whereas Milwaukee does. And then when you look at the pitching side of things, I think that maybe has been the biggest disappointment from the Reds this season. Milwaukee's near the top of the league in ERA. That's 3.42, second in baseball. Strikeouts, they're first. The Reds are in the bottom in both of those categories. A 4.51 earned run average and 652 strikeouts are both 23rd entering play on Sunday. It blows my mind that the Reds can't be Milwaukee. I know Mo talked about this a little bit on Friday, too, is like several years ago when there was the big Reds-Cardinals rivalry, and it was like on the cover of Sports Illustrated, the Cardinal way. And people here got all hot and bothered about that because, you know, they hated the Cardinals. But I would have done anything to be the Cardinals. I would do anything to be the Milwaukee Brewers, a team that is fundamentally sound, that wins in a myriad of ways, that has developed a ton of young players and gotten them to the big leagues, that has maintained a competitive nature for an extended amount of time, that has been one of the most exciting teams in baseball in years past. They have an electric arm in Jacob Mizorowski. Like, this is a team that the Reds should strive to be. They've won the National League Central every year but once since 2021. They won it in 21, 23, 24, 25. They're currently in first. They finished second in 22. They won it in 2018. Like, they've won 90 games in 21. In 23, in 24, 97 last year, a franchise record and a trip to the NLCS. Like, golly, why can't we be the Milwaukee Brewers? And what lessons can the Reds learn from the Milwaukee Brewers? Like, I get it. They've never won a World Series. That's cool. Well, the Reds have never advanced in the postseason in the last 30 years. I would much rather be Milwaukee than Cincinnati. And so all of that to say this, the Reds got some demons that they got to battle tonight in Milwaukee. It's going to be Nick Lodolo on the mound. And last time out, Lodolo was blasted on his pitching hand with a comebacker, did not finish that start. He has a 5.59 ERA. Going up against another left-hander, Robert Gasser, who has a 4.50 earned run average so far this season. Gasser has only pitched against the Reds once. It was last September. And Lodolo, of course, has pitched against Milwaukee many times this season. Many times over his career, in seven career starts or seven career appearances against Milwaukee, Lodolo has a 2.52 ERA and 35 strikeouts across 35 and two-thirds innings. It's going to be Lodolo and then Lauder and then Abbott and then Burns on the 2nd of July. So you're going to have your best guys, quite frankly, going up against him. And the best guy being everybody but Brady Singer. And it's probably going to be Chase Burns against Mizorowski on Thursday. This is it. This is the last stand. This is the last opportunity to prove that you have something in you and you can beat the best team in the National League Central. What are we going to learn about the Reds? What are we going to find out about them from this series? You're probably going to get Emilio Pagan back tomorrow. That's going to be a help. You're probably going to get Hunter Green back either this weekend or early next week. That's going to help. Can you get over the hump and finally beat Milwaukee? Well, I feel like Terry Francona is actually trending in the right direction. I'll tell you about that next on ESPN 1530.
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20: Northbound 275, there's an accident at State Route 32 in Eastgate. Right now, traffic being diverted using the on and off ramp.

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14: 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I'm Austin Elmore in for Mo Egger. Sports headlines. Earlier this morning, Travelers Championship, a one-hole playoff, sudden death playoff between Victor Hovland and Scotty Scheffler ended in just 18 minutes when Victor Hovland took down Scheffler. Scheffler missed about a 4.5-foot putt that gave Hovland the victory. Congratulations, Victor Hovland, winning the Travelers Championship. There's been news in the NBA with Malik Beasley being indicted on federal charges for gambling and affecting multiple NBA games. Him alongside Ed Davis were charged in this federal gambling case, which is continuing to be a problem within the NBA. A lot of news in the NBA. Draymond Green not accepting his option. He will become a free agent, no longer with the Golden State Warriors. Apparently, Golden State eyeing LeBron James and Anthony Davis as potential free agent additions. Meanwhile, Terrion Arnold, the cornerback for the Detroit Lions, had his bond set at $1 million with conditions after he was charged with felony charges of armed robbery and kidnapping. And so he apparently is free to go, and he's not allowed to have contact with the co-defendants or the witnesses. And he has to surrender his passport, and he's ordered to stay at home except for when he's at work with the Detroit Lions. This is a crazy case with Terrion Arnold, but

0: His bond is set at $1 million with conditions. Reds and Brewers coming up tonight. I think that's pretty much everything. And I just mentioned at the top of the show, of course, Brazil beat Japan in World Cup action earlier today. There are two more games coming up, Germany and Paraguay at 4:30 and Netherlands-Morocco at 9 p.m. in the World Cup. All right, that's sports headlines. There was one thing that I think that was good that happened over the weekend in terms of the Reds, aside from the fact that they won two games. And they deserve credit for winning the two games that they won. Noel V. Marte comes in, tough spot, pinch hit, two-run homer. Eugenio Suarez back against the wall, two strikes, two outs, ninth inning, three-run homer to give the Reds the lead, and they finished it off in the ninth. They deserve credit for that. Now, they were very close to losing both of those games, but they didn't, and they deserve credit for that. But what I liked the most is the change that I saw from Terry Francona in his construction of the lineup. I've been a little critical of Terry Francona, and I think his lineup construction is one of the things that everybody complains about when it comes to a manager, and understandably so. You wouldn't be a baseball fan if you weren't complaining about the lineup in some way, shape, or form. But has always felt like to me that most of Terry Francona's lineups have been a little outdated. And they have not necessarily put the Reds in the best position to win. And the reason I say that is, listen, I'm not a Nick Kroll guy. I'm actually quite anti-Nick Kroll guy. I think he should be fired. But I also empathize a little bit with Terry Francona in the sense of I don't think he has a roster full of dudes that can necessarily go out and win. I think he's got some talent, but I don't think we see that talent maximized enough. And one of the reasons why I say that is the way that the lineup has been constructed. And when you have a lineup that maybe isn't full of major league caliber talent, or with young players that are still getting their legs underneath them, or with people like Matt McClain who just can't hit the baseball anymore, you've got to do a better job in maximizing the talent. You've got to do a better job of putting it in a position to win. And that means getting your best players more at-bats and creating situations in which they're not left on the on-deck circle late in the game. If you're going to be an offensively challenged team and your bullpen is not what you thought it was going to be going into the season and you've dealt with some injuries at the starting pitch, you got to find ways to score runs. And you need your best players coming to the plate more frequently. And for the first time since his rookie season in 2023, Ellie De La Cruz over the weekend hit leadoff back-to-back days, Saturday and Sunday. And right behind him was Sal Stewart. That's exactly how it should be. Followed by J.J. Bladé. Now, probably not going to be Bladé tonight against the left-hander. But then it's Suarez and Steer and Marte. Like, that's how it's supposed to be. You break up the lefties and the righties. You give Suarez a little bit of protection, depending on who's behind him. You give Stewart a little bit of protection, depending on whether it's Suarez or Bladé who starts behind him. And more than anything, your two best hitters, your two biggest offensive threats, Ellie De La Cruz and Sal Stewart, come to the plate more frequently than anyone else. That is the goal. That is the point. And it felt like, to me, Terry Francona finally got with the times with that decision to move Ellie De La Cruz to the leadoff spot. I hope he sticks with it. Now, the reason he did it is because Blake Dunn went on the injured list. Dunn had a right elbow sprain after launching a couple of balls in the direction of home plate the other day. They ended up bringing up TJ Friedl, who we're going to have to talk about TJ Friedl at some point. I want to connect TJ Friedl to Bengals. I'll ask about that. But overall, that gives me a little bit more confidence. Is that going to be the thing that unlocks the Reds? Probably not. But they did perform a little bit better offensively, albeit incrementally, when Francona moved De La Cruz up to the second spot in the lineup, which I was thrilled with. I would just keep inching him up there, keep getting him closer, And finally, over the weekend, I saw some lineups that I liked, and the Reds scored some runs. Francona deserves a little bit of credit for that. Speaking of TJ Friedl, I wonder who would be the Bengals version of TJ Friedl? Because there's a lot of positive energy around the Bengals right now, and I don't want to take away from that. But rarely does everything go right. Rarely is it a perfect season for the Bengals. So, what are the things we should be keeping an eye out for? What should be on our radar? We can talk about that next. This is ESPN 1530.
1: 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Traffic.
2: Northbound 275, there's an accident at State Route 32 in Eastgate. Right now, traffic being diverted using the on and off ramps. Another accident southbound 75 after Martin Luther King Drive. That's in the left center lane. And on 8 Mile Road, another accident at Clough Pike. I'm Eddie Zellick with traffic.
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0: Before we touch briefly on the Bengals, and in about 15 minutes from right now, Joe Goodberry joins the show. I saw the news today, probably should have included this in sports headlines. Really sad about Chris Johnson, the great Tennessee Titan running back, played with the Jets, played with some other teams. Once went for 2,000 yards, one of the most electrifying home run hitting running backs in NFL history, CJ2K, as he was known. He announced to the world today that he was diagnosed with ALS in 2025, and it has already progressed to the point where he can't really speak and uses a machine to like track his eyes that helps him to speak in a voice that sounds much like his. And he's got little kids and a wife, and already this disease at the age of 39 has already advanced to this point. And you're no stranger to ALS and Lou Gehrig's disease and just the horrible things that it does to somebody. But like, I was thinking, because he's one of my favorite players, to the point where I've only owned three non-Bengals jerseys in my life that I can think of, and Chris Johnson was one of them. I have a Chris Johnson Oilers jersey. It was like a throwback. I had a Michael Vick. I had a Devin Hester. I feel like I had a Brett Favre at one point. I don't know if I think I gave that away. But either way, like, that dude was awesome. And it's just really sad to see what that disease has done to him. And we've seen it over the years now and at various other times with people. And just sad and obviously praying for Chris Johnson, his family. And the Titans released some really nice stuff. TCU released some nice stuff. All the teams he played for. Yeah, man, that is a cruel, cruel disease. And it's tough to see when one of your favorite players or one of the most fun players in NFL history goes down or is suffering from something like that. And it made me think, if this is a potential talk back topic for us at the end of the show, and I'm going to take talk backs on the iHeartRadio app, just leave a message, tap that little microphone next to the play button. Your favorite non-Bengals or non-Reds players of all time, because Chris Johnson was one of mine. Is one of mine. I'm curious. Leave a talk back. Let me know your favorite non-Reds or non-Bengals players of all time. Speaking of the Bengals, we're going to talk about the Bengals with Joe Goodberry here in just a minute. But I was trying to draw some comparisons between the Bengals and the Reds, because it's undeniable that this Red season hasn't necessarily gone to plan, right? There's been injuries to Ellie De La Cruz and to Hunter Green and to Eugenio Suarez and to Nick Lodolo and to Emilio Pagan and now Tony Santion. Like, there's been things that just haven't quite gone right. And Matt McClain was never ended up being the player that we thought he was going to be. And Key Brian Hayes never turned things around. Like, it's just been hard, right? Like, things haven't quite gone to plan. And I'm wondering, is there like a TJ Friedel on the Bengals this year? A guy who was really solid last year, still relatively young, you have high expectations, is maybe a little bit more important than you realize, but takes a step back and doesn't quite help this team the way it needs to be helped. And there's still plenty of games left, and TJ is back up from the minor leagues, and maybe he does get the help that he needs. But, boom. It's somebody that's not quite helping this team. Who could that person be for the Bengals? Dylan Fairchild? Maybe a little too young to be that guy. Could it be one of the corners, like Dax Hill? Like Jalen Davis, who stepped into a role at the end of last year and was really good in that nickel spot. But yet behind him, you've got Jasur Taylor as the nickel guy, and that's about it. And I start with those two position groups because those are the two groups that I am most concerned about. It's the depth of the offensive line and the depth of the defensive line. And I think you could even say that last year we saw a little bit of this with Andre Yosivash, where it just felt like he wasn't quite as successful at catching the ball and creating separation that led to some challenges for the Bengals offense. And obviously it's tough to evaluate any of that offense when Joe Burrow is hurt. But could it be one of those types of players that you're asking and looking for a big season from them and they just don't quite give it to you? Or could it be Miles Murphy, who in the same sense of TJ Friedel had a really strong year last year and turned into a weapon, Friedel as a leadoff hitter, Murphy as a pass rusher. And now, with the various other people in that room, the Boye Mafes, the Cassius Howells, the Shamar Stewarts, the Jonathan Allens, the others that are going to have an impact on the quarterback, do we maybe see less of Miles Murphy? I'm not rooting for this. I'm not hoping for this to happen. But it's, you know, I'm 31 years old. I've yet to see a perfect Bengals season in which everything goes right and there's no injuries, there's no issues for the team. And so I'm wondering if that's possible. I think the offensive line, and again, not trying to skew negative, but trying to assess this thing as fairly as I possibly can, is a concern for me. The depth of that position specifically. I think everyone feels fine about the starters. I don't know that you have overwhelming confidence in Orlando Brown Jr. I don't know that you have overwhelming confidence in Ted Karras. Those are positions that you can get old really quickly in the NFL, and I'm not saying those guys will. But the interior, you have some decent depth with Brian Parker and Connor Liu and even Jalen Rivers. But on the exterior, on the outside, is Cody Ford your best option? Andrew Coker? Javon Foster? That feels like a position that might have to be addressed at the end of training camp or at the end of this offseason and going into training camp, or maybe it is at the end of training camp. I don't know. But I have concerns about that position because it does feel like they could be one injury away up front to that kind of derailing the season. I hope that's not the case. But I've been trained to prepare for the worst. All right, we'll take a break. We'll come back, talk to Joe Goodberry next on ESPN 1530.
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0: I'm Nick DeLuca. World Cup knockout stage rolls on. Brazil onto the round of 16. Gabriel Martinelli, 96-minute extra time marker, the game winner. It's Brazil's latest goal in regulation time to win a World Cup game ever. The Brazilians advance after trailing through 55 minutes. We'll play the winner of the Ivory Coast and Norway in the next round. Legal tampering in the NBA. Warriors forward Draymond Green declining his $27.6 million player option to become a free agent. The move creating flexibility for Golden State to pursue LeBron James in free agency. Team also reportedly targeting Wizards star
1: Anthony Davis. Meanwhile, Heat forward Andrew Wiggins intending to sign a 3-year, $64 million contract to remain in Miami, average 15 points per game in his first full year with the Heat. In the NFL, former Titans and Cardinals running back Chris Johnson revealing he's been diagnosed with ALS.
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6: 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Northbound 275, there's an accident at State Route 32 in Eastgate. Good news is a few lanes have reopened on that highway, so traffic no longer being routed off. There's also a crash on 8 Mile Road at Clough Pike, and northbound 75 slow traffic from Mitchell to Paddock. I'm Eddie Zellick with traffic.
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0: Hi, hello, welcome in. Hour number two underway. It's the Mo Egger Show, but Mo is nowhere to be found. Mo continues load management June. I actually think he's in Wisconsin. He might be going to watch the Reds and the Brewers. God help him if he's doing that tonight in Milwaukee. Reds and Brewers later on. More on that coming up. But let's switch gears. Let's talk some football, because over the last couple of weeks, a debate has begun to rage about explosiveness within the Bengals offense And is going under center and using play action the key to getting that explosiveness? And so I figured no better person to talk to than the co-host of the Locked On Bengals podcast, Joe Goodberry, alongside Jake Lisco. And Joe joins me now. Joe, first and foremost, congratulations on the new gig and going full time, and saw that on your page earlier today. And secondly, why isn't the Bengals offense explosive enough as is?
10: Oh, that's a great question, because they were explosive. If you go back to 2021, and that was the year Burrow's coming back from his knee injury, obviously, and Jamar Chase was dropping balls in the preseason. And I think teams were like, show us that you can beat us downfield. And this is coming off Burrow's rookie season, where he only completed 20% of his deep ball attempts, too. So I think defenses are like, yeah, all right, we'll try to stop Joe Mixon. And they were extremely explosive, rode that pretty much throughout the regular season until the playoffs. And obviously, it ended up being a Super Bowl season. Mm-hmm. Since then, defenses have clamped down on them. This has been something that has happened throughout the league. We've been hearing about cover two shells. Defenses really trying to take, not allow the top to be taken off. They don't want to see Jamar Chase down the field and T. Higgins dunking on their best corner and Jamar Chase gritting in the end zone after an 80-yard, you know, catch and score. So they put a cap on everything. And this affected a lot of offenses. And a lot of offenses, their counter was, okay, we'll get heavy and we'll be able to run the ball and we'll punish your nickel cover two defense. The Bengals weren't able to do that. Number one, their offensive line was a mess in 2023 and 2024, right? They were trying to figure it out felt like 10 years. But now they have that a little bit. So their run game has gotten better. Last year, they were number one in terms of EPA efficiency. And they're hoping, I think the Bengals are hoping, that safety is going to eventually come back into the box. Based on tape, I don't think it's going to. I think defenses are still extremely concerned with Burrow, Jamar, and T. So the Bengals are going to have to manufacture them in 2026.
0: Okay, so the debate has kind of been sparked, and Joe Flacco has talked about this. I know Paul Daner has written about it. And the idea of going under center potentially being the key to unlocking that and maybe taking those defenses out of those looks, you don't necessarily feel that's the main reason or the main key to unlocking it? How do you explain that?
10: Well, number one, they were very good at running the ball under center last year. And Chase Brown had the highest explosive rate of any running back from under center last season, of any starting running back. he averaged 4.9 yards per carry. Like, they were really, really successful when they did it. And it wasn't an extremely small amount of numbers. I know some people say, like, you know, the Bengals never get under center. It was 36% of the time last year. It was still a decent clip. Now, they're a heavy shotgun team, that means. And when I watch it and watch them get under center, maybe three plays in a row and they get a first down and then they immediately go to passing the ball, it's because the defense never reacted. The defense was like, yeah, we don't care. You can have 5 yards every single time. You're going to have a 15-play drive, then, that means, in order to beat us. And the Bengals just quickly get out of it and say, okay, we can manufacture an explosive through the air and through some combo routes, or because T is T and Jamar is Jamar, right? And I kind of get it. How much patience can you have when the defense has been as bad as it is? So I'm more like Burrow. I think Zach said this too, his last press conference, the day they hit, they both talked. Zach said, if the defense was a little bit better, if they had leads late in the game, they would get under center. They would run the ball more like 2021. I think he's right.
0: Yeah.
10: Because when you watch these games, the other team scores in four plays, right? And the Bengals go, okay, we're going to try and establish a run. There's a run for five. There's a run for three. Pass for first down. There's a run for three. Now we got to throw. We can't do this. And then they turn right back around. The defense gives up a touchdown again. When the defense is that poor, you don't have time to waste. Number one, the possessions. You need as many possessions as possible if you're the Bengals offense. Number two, your offense is worse from a points per game, points per place perspective if you run the ball and you're not one of the Ravens or Eagles type run teams, right? Those super successful, they can run for 2,500 yards and it really doesn't affect them. That's a rare thing. The Bengals are not that. So if they really tried to lean on it heavily, and even though, like I said, they were number one EPA per play on the ground, they were very successful from under center last year. And yet the offense, when it needed to score, it had to rely on the passing attack because they just didn't have the luxury of being a little bit worse on offense with the defense they had.
0: So that was actually my next question, is how much did a bad defense affect those decisions? And you kind of answered it there. So let's say that this defense is better. Should it then work in the opposite, where the Bengals do that a little bit more frequently just because I don't know, that they can or they want to, or they feel like it's beneficial to round out the offense. And also they don't feel the pressure from the defense that they have to score a touchdown every single time they touch the ball.
10: Yeah, I think there's a lot of validity to that. Number one, I think teams want to get under center and they want to use more play action. You get so many more explosives out of it, right? And you can have a more balanced offense. But around the league, you protect your quarterback more when you do it. You have less pressures on the quarterback. You have less sacks and hits on the quarterback. If we're looking at it from a full term, we need Burrow healthy in January when this team is, I mean, every time Burrow's healthy, by the time we get to January, the offense looks fantastic,
0: right?
10: Stark contrast from September. So let's get him to January. That should be goal number one. And then let's see what it looks like when we get there. But if that's the idea and that's goal number one, well, then you do get under center a little bit more. Maybe the offense does take a little step back because you're running the ball. You're trying to figure things out. You're trying to establish that arm of the attack. And if you can, and you can keep him healthy and have less hits on him, yeah, I think that's beneficial. And again, it has to be afforded by the defense holding up their end of the bargain.
0: You mentioned how good actually the Bengals have been on the ground, at least last year in terms of EPA. Why has that been a source of success for them? It doesn't feel like it, and everyone talks about they just throw the ball 100 times, but they actually have been successful. To you, what's been the reason for that?
10: Because defenses don't care if you run it, I think, number one. If you're really focused on keeping a lid on the Bengals offense and doubling Jamar and T, and you're saying, you know what, we'll just keep seven in the box, six in the box, honestly, a lot of times because they're a nickel. Chase Brown gets the most light boxes in the league. So seeing the least amount of defenders in the league. Now that will put a lid on your explosive rate, because if you see a lot of explosive runs, it's because you pass that first wave and you're gone. So he's not going to hit those 40, 50, 60-yard runs, but he can be in a super efficient back and stay ahead of the game, keep the chains moving. And I think they have found a way to do that. And plus, one of the major issues from like the 21 and 22 offenses, while the team was successful, right? We'd love to get back to those points. One of the major issues they had is their run game looked very different from their pass game, right? Mm-hmm. They would get under center and you can almost tell that this is going to be a run or a play action. And if they're in shotgun, it's going to be a pass pretty much 98% of the time. I think it was in 2022. So you don't want that. So getting Chase Brown in here, who's a really good shotgun runner and can also be an under center wide zone runner as well, it marries the two of that. And they don't have an issue staying in shotgun for 20 straight plays and letting Chase Brown chew up 5, 6, 7 yards through the middle. Like, they can do that and they're comfortable with that. It doesn't seem like they have to go to a different section of the playbook. They can run everything out of one formation or personnel.
0: It's funny you say that. I instantly remembered a tweet from last football season where somebody said first down runs of 4 yards are so funny because the offense is like, yeah, we'll take that. And the defense is like, yeah, we'll take that. Like, right. They don't care on either side of it. Okay, the other part of this is the tight end position. A lot has been made of Eric Aull. How important is that position to this iteration of the Bengals offense?
10: I think it can be what unlocks this offense and takes it to another level. And when you look at these teams that are under center, heavy play action, explosive offenses, they have dynamic tight ends, and they have multiple of them. Guys that can run, catch, they can block. You want to have that hybrid, that combo guy that can do a little bit of everything. The Bengals are in a weird situation. I like their tight end room. I think they're all good players. But Mike Gesicki is a straight-up wide receiver, right? He's running there. I think 88% of his snaps last year, the Bengals passed the ball. Like, that tells you what they're doing if he's out there. While Drew Sample, good blocker, guy has good size, he's tough, he knows he can line up everywhere, he knows the whole offense, he's not much of a receiver, right? If he catches a ball and gets positive yardage, I'm surprised, just probably as much as he is. No offense to him, but that's hard to have two guys that are polar opposites of the spectrum.
0: Yeah.
10: That's where Eric Aull and Jack Endries really come in for me. Like, I liked Endries as well coming out of Texas because he can do a bit of both as a blocker, a move blocker, and a receiver. And then Eric Aull, we saw it in flashes. And if that's who he is, and man, the way they're talking about him, like how intense and tough he is and how he wants to block, he yearns for the contact, right? Like, this, that gets me excited. They could do a lot with a guy like that. And if he's moving at the way he was, before he's even his rookie season, because he wasn't obviously completely healthy, he re-tore that ACL. If he's even better and quicker than what we last saw him, that's where you unlock that other part of the receiving game, which he showed flashes of. And man, if that's the case, that tight end room could be really dynamic and give you bits of everything. And you, you can do so much with your offense with it.
0: That's interesting. You brought up Jack Hendry's too. I think a lot of Bengals fans kind of have forgotten about him as somebody that could be that type of player as well. Talking to Joe Goodberry, co-host of the Locked On Bengals podcast. Let me flip over to the defensive side of the ball for a second. How different, with all the different pieces that have come into the defensive side, how different is the defense going to look this season in the presentation or the formations or the different things that Al Golden will throw? How different do you think the Bengals defense will look?
10: So that depends largely on how much you paid attention to the second half of the defense. I know a lot of people checked out when Burrow went out, right? Mm-hmm. And the Bengals had to figure it out after Trey went down. And when they came out of the bye week, we all know they were much better on defense, whether that was the schedule and the guys just playing harder. They understood what they had to do, all these things, these narratives that you get. What I saw on tape is they started playing more 3-4 defense. They started to go with an odd man front more often. And so it was no shock to me when they went out and got Jonathan Allen plus trade for Dexter Lawrence. I mean, I was shocked by the trade, of course, with Dexter Lawrence. But I was like, oh, yeah, you got the number one nose tackle in the league. That makes sense. You're going to play a lot of 3-4 stuff. And then you go get Cassius Howell with your first pick. Like, there's a 3-4 outside linebacker if you ever saw one. That's what they look like. Mm-hmm. Again, Boye Mafe did this at Seattle, too. So it makes a ton of sense to me. So if you were paying attention in the second half, probably not too much of a change from what we saw on tape. I think they're going to lean into that harder. It's going to get Demetrius Knight off the line of scrimmage, where I thought he struggled. Maybe get him in a more natural inside linebacker position with he and Barrett Carter. If they take a step forward, you're going to have waves on the defensive line. You're going to have depth at defensive tackle. They should be 4 deep at least at edge rusher, and we'll find out if they have another Trey-type winner where you need a play on third down and it's to end the game, and you're hoping Trey's making that play. We'll find out if they have that, if Boye Mafe can be that, if Miles Murphy can take a step, if Cassius Howell can be that as a rookie. Can Shamar take 1 or 2 or 3 steps forward? That'd be nice. Then you'd be deep at defensive end, at defensive tackle at that rate. But that would be my thing. That if I were to say what looks different, depends on your how much you watch, and I expect to see a lot more 3-4 looks.
0: Let's say that those linebackers do take a step forward, that they take that year 2 leap, Barrett Carter and Demetrius Knight Jr. If that happens, the biggest reason for it will be what?
10: This is not an uncommon occurrence for linebackers. They really seem to struggle. If you use something like PFF grades for player grading, I've done research on this, the number one position, the lowest grading position for rookies of all of them are linebackers from PFF. It's the jump from college to NFL. It's a much different position. They're asked to do so much more. The formations are different. They see so much more of coming from college to the NFL level. And you want them to call plays and wear that green dot and make checks. That is a lot to ask these guys. They don't even look as fast as when you watch their tape at Clemson and South Carolina. And you're like, yeah, that's the man, what is he struggling with? Is it the mental aspect of it? And you hear these guys talk now and they're like, oh yeah, we're caught up now. Like now it all makes sense. Now I know what we're checking into. Now I know what we're doing. Now I know what everyone's doing around me. And it's like, that's usually the big jump is the mental aspect of everything. Now they can play faster. Now they're not retreating as much. Now they're not caught off guard. They're not taking bad angles. So if I were to say what's the improvement? Naturally, this happens at that position, but it's probably the mental aspect of it.
0: Great stuff. As always, you can follow him on Twitter at Joe Goodberry and listen to him alongside Jake Lisco on the Locked On Bengals podcast. Joe, thank you so much for your time, man. Really appreciate it.
10: Thank you, Austin.
0: That is Joe Goodberry once again at Joe Goodberry. He makes it make sense. That's what's great about him. And like you wouldn't necessarily think that the Bengals are a good running team. And I think part of that is like you're just so caught up in what Ja'Marr Chase and T. Higgins does. And to his point, like it doesn't feel like there's ever a 60-yard run by Chase Brown or a 70-yard house call by one of the running backs. I feel like that never happens. And that, boom, you know, they actually are one of the more efficient running teams in football. And I think the point he made about the tight end is where you can marry the two versions of the offense that makes it more difficult to defend. The biggest takeaway I get from that conversation and from reading about it over the course of the offseason, and even hearing what Zach and Joe Burrow and even Joe Flacco had to say about it, is that the offense is defended in such a unique way that they are asking you basically to run the ball, and the Bengals sometimes do, but also can't just go away from what makes them who they are. And especially with a bad defense behind them, it affects the decisions that you make. And so if you go into this season with the belief that the season is going to go well and the defense is going to be better, well, then the defense plays better, which allows you to marry these two different styles of offense in being a under center play action or under center run team, or being a shotgun, spread it out, throw it, quick hit team, but have multiple looks and being able to do both and create explosives from both makes you really difficult to defend. And it gives you an answer for whatever defense is thrown at you, and maybe the most common defense thrown at you with that cover two, that high cover two shell, and defenses just respecting so much the guys on the outside in Higgins and Chase. And part of the reason why the Bengals have been so successful on offense is they move those dudes on the inside, they win on the inside, and they create explosives that way, or they create chunk plays that way. The Bengals have everything they need on offense to be really good. To go back to the point at the end of the first hour, in that, like, yeah, I'm a little bit concerned about the depth of the offensive line. Who wouldn't be? But also, it's like, they have all the stuff. Like, they have what they need to make that plan work. And assuming that the defense is not that freaking bad again, as it was in 25 and as it was in 24, that plays into it. And we go back to that whole big thing of complementary football. And how important that is. Great stuff from Joe Goodberry. He is one of my favorites, once again, at Joe Goodberry. We'll take a break. We'll come back. This is the Mo Egger Show on ESPN 1530.
11: 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Traffic.
15: Getting reports of two accidents, one on the northbound, while the other on the southbound side of 275 over at State Route 32 in Eastgate. Expect a few restrictions as you head through there. 8 Mile Road, an accident at Clough Pike. 10-minute delay northbound 71 from Smith Edwards to Ronald Reagan Highway. I'm Eddie Zellick with traffic.
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0: 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Hi, hello, welcome in. I'm Austin Elmore. About an hour and 10 minutes from right now, I'm going to open up the talkbacks on the iHeartRadio app. Leave me a message. 30 seconds. We'll play it at the end of the show and get your thoughts. I asked earlier, who's your favorite non-Bengal or non-Red? I guess you could say non-Cincinnati sports athlete of all time. I was thinking about that earlier, the unfortunate news of Chris Johnson being diagnosed with ALS. He's one of the very few non-Bengals jerseys I've ever had. And would love to hear that from you. And it's just in general, your thoughts on the Reds, your thoughts on the Bengals, and so much more. I was talking a little bit about like the offensive line and all that and how that could be an Achilles heel for the Bengals if somebody were to go down. And I'm not trying to look at it from a negative perspective, but that's the only thing that I feel like offensively would really hurt them outside of a Joe Burrow injury. But even then, they've kind of built the roster in a way in which if Burrow is to go down, that's okay in the short term. Now, if he misses an entire season and it's over, but if he goes down in the sense of he's going to miss 2 weeks, he's going to miss 3 weeks. I'm not saying Joe Flacco set the world on fire when he was here last year. They were 1-8 with him. But still, the roster is set up to be able to withstand a Joe Burrow absence. Now, number one, the defense is better. And number two, there are multiple ways to beat you offensively. And if you do believe the raging discussion, which is under center play action and under center in general and how that can create explosive plays, I do think there is value in Joe Flacco himself. And tomorrow on the show, I'm going to play for you a little bit of what Joe Flacco said to Paul Daner Jr. I'm also going to play for you an interaction that Paul Daner Jr. had with Joe Burrow at his press conference, because Well, number one, Paul's normally on the show on Tuesdays, and he's on vacation, so I don't want to interrupt him. But I want to kind of steer back to that conversation about this might be something that's just being discussed a lot internally between the two sides. And maybe there's value in Joe Flacco's experience in that room, helping them to unlock different parts of the Bengals offense that they can figure out. And even you can go as far as saying Josh Johnson as well, because he's played on 1,000 different NFL teams and seen 1,000 different types of offenses, including Shanahan and McVay style of offenses and some of that Zach Taylor stuff as well. It's just like I don't know that I've ever experienced a season in which it felt like an off season, in which it felt like there is so much anxious anticipation in such a positive way for this Bengals season, to the point where it's like, yeah, the expectation isn't just to go back to the postseason. The expectation is to win in the postseason and to be competing for an AFC championship because of all the things that they've done. And it felt like a pulling the window wide back open after what happened last season. We'll take a break. We'll come back. Phone calls or phone lines are open at 513-749.

0: Welcome back in. It's the Mo Eggers Show, ESPN 1530. My name's Austin Elmore. We've got a lot of news transpiring across the world. First and foremost, happening in Boston right now, or Foxborough, Massachusetts. Round of 32 play in Massachusetts. It's Germany and Paraguay, scoreless in the seventh inning. In case you're wondering, yes, Freddie from Twitter, the German fella that has become a heartthrob across the nation, is at the game celebrating his German team and rooting them on, if anybody cares about that. Big news out of the NBA, which has been a thing. It's legal tampering period happening in the NBA. And Adam Schefter, believe it or not, and Shams Charania are reporting that the Memphis Grizzlies are trading two-time NBA All-Star Ja Morant to the Portland Trail Blazers for Jeremy Grant and Chris Murray. Also mentioned earlier, Terrion Arnold was released on bond and is facing several charges of kidnapping and robbery. Well, the Detroit Lions have said, we're not going to worry about this. We are releasing him. So Terrion Arnold, the first round pick in the 2024 NFL draft, which was in Detroit, has been waived, released by the Detroit Lions today as he continues to deal with his legal issues. Meanwhile, a Reds update. We did get a little bit of news from the Reds. Hunter Green is back with the team. Terry Francona said they will meet with the pitchers to go over the schedule, and then they'll announce where Green slots in. So yesterday on the radio broadcast, Tommy Thrall made it sound like Hunter Green was going to make one more rehab start. This makes it sound like Hunter Green is not going to make one more rehab start. Makes it sound like he is going to be with the team sooner rather than later as far as pitching for them. Meanwhile, Eugenio Suarez dodged a bullet, according to Terry Francona. Francona said Suarez wanted to play today. Ellie De La Cruz was, quote, mad to be the DH instead of the shortstop. Francona joked, so, quote, he must feel good. We'll give you the Reds lineup. Ellie is in it. And Blake Dunn got good news. There is a chance he will be back hitting and throwing this weekend. Emilio Pagan will be activated tomorrow. Francona says it makes sense to put him back in the ninth inning. Here's how the Reds will line up tonight for the first of four against Milwaukee. First pitch at 7:40, leading off the DH, Ellie De La Cruz. Batting second, third baseman Sal Stewart. Spencer Steer bats third. He's the first baseman. Keep in mind, they're going up against a left-hander, Robert Gasser, tonight. The cleanup hitter is left fielder J.J. Bladé. Dane Myers bats fifth and plays center. Noelvi Marte bats sixth and plays right. Tyler Stevenson is the seventh batter and catcher. Matt McClain bats eighth and is shortstop. And Arroyo bats ninth at second base with Lodolo on the mound. One more time. De La Cruz, Stewart, Steer, Bladé, Myers, Marte, Stevenson, McClain, Arroyo with Lodolo on the mound. So that is the latest in the sports world. Also, the Atlanta Falcons made it official. They signed Kyle Pitts to a three-year extension. All right, we'll take a break. We'll come back. When we do, phone calls, 513-749-1530. This is ESPN 1530.
1: 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Traffic.
2: Southbound 275 after Milford Parkway, there's an accident. Expect a few restrictions in there. Southbound 471, police activity off on the left shoulder at Alexandria Pike. And eastbound Worcester Pike, there's an accident that's at Walton Creek Road. I'm Eddie Zellick with traffic.
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0: 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Phone lines open 513-749-1530 if you want to call in and be a part of the show. Let's go to Mike in L.A. What's up, Mike?
14: Oh, I know. I'm ridiculous about calls. I apologize to the entire audience, but I appreciate it also. Hey, I love that talkback question you have. I love it. and I started trying to whittle down a list of favorite athletes, football and baseball. And then, of course, I had to think of basketball. So over a half hour, I've been driving myself crazy. Nope, not him. Nope, him. No, not him. Nope, him, not him. It's not hard to do when you start thinking over 50 years or so, 60 years of watching. But my big question is, why are the Ravens looked at so highly as opposed to the Bengals? I understand the Ravens maybe have a little bit more history to them, but with the new coach, and did they really do themselves? I can't remember. Did they do themselves that well in the draft? And then again, it's the draft. But what's the reason?
0: Yeah, I think it's because they have a lot of good young talent on defense. I think that's where it starts. And when you marry that with a defensive-minded head coach in Jesse Minter, I think there are people that believe, just kind of cut from the same cloth and kind of down the path from Mike McDonald, is you have a Jesse Minter. And so when you look at their defense, they still have Roquan Smith, and they got Trey Hendrickson, and they have Nate Wiggins, who's a good young corner, Kyle Hamilton, who is maybe the best safety in the NFL, Malachi Starks, a second-year player. So they have some guys. And then you bring in, you know, veteran players like Calais Campbell, and you still have Mike Green, who was one of their picks that they had last year as a pass rusher, and like, on defense, I think there's confidence in there. Now, I think their depth on defense is a concern. I personally do. But on top of that, their offensive line, I mean, Tony and I talked about this earlier. They lost an all-pro center in Tyler Linderbaum. They lost him. They lost Isaiah Likely. I mean, their wide receivers are Zay Flowers, Rashad Bateman, and Devontae Walker. And they drafted Jacoby Lane and Elijah Surratt. Like, I get that, but there's a lot of unproven stuff there. Derrick Henry showed signs of aging for the first time last year, and they still have Justice Hill. But I just think there's a lot left on their offense. I think they'll be a defensive-heavy team. I don't know that I think they're the favorites in the division. I would still pick the Bengals.
14: Yeah, I'm with you. I appreciate you giving me an in-depth perception of it, because I still don't like those. I mean, those two wide receivers are okay, but they're sure as hell not our two. Not even close, right?
0: Yeah, and on top of that, I mean, the guy I didn't even mention is obviously Lamar Jackson. This dude's been a league MVP, and him, yeah, his presence alone, it feels like the rising tide that lifts the boats on that offense. But yeah, I think they run the ball well, so it's not as a pass-oriented offense, and Lamar's a big part of that.
14: Yeah, and he still hasn't won the big game when he's needed to. He just hasn't. Well, one time wasn't his fault. Stevens dropped the ball, but that one. Okay, can I give you my couple of favorites?
0: Yes.
14: On the thing, thanks. So in football, it's a tie. Ronnie Lott, Jim Brown, Kenny the Snake Stabler, and Marcus Allen. I got about 10 other guys, but you don't have time. But those would be my top four. In baseball, I do like Art Shell as a tackle. He was something else. In baseball, Roberto Clemente, Catfish Hunter, White of Blue, Willie Mays, Willie Sargent, you know, Greg Maddux. But currently, I my favorite player, and has been this way for several years, is Cody Bellinger, because he is such a great defender. He plays first base great, and wherever you put him in the outfield, he's just outstanding. And he's pretty steady since he got over his injuries. But you want to hear my basketball guys?
0: Yeah, go ahead.
14: I got Oscar, of course, because I grew up watching Oscar. And until Mike Jordan came along, Oscar was considered the greatest of all time. He was. Magic, of course, because he changed the game. Kareem with the sky hook. Dr. J.
0: Do you have a single favorite athlete of all time? Like, who is your guy?
14: Well, probably Magic.
0: Okay.
14: Probably Magic.
0: Okay.
14: Yeah, probably Magic.
0: There's nothing wrong with that.
14: Okay. I moved there the year he was a rookie, and Fernando Valenzuela was there, and I got exposed to Vin Scully every day. So that's kind of what set me on my path with the L.A. teams, and then I've been out here 40 years, so. But the other guy, and Taryn might remember him. You might, Austin. I don't know how long ago this was, but the Sixers had a tremendous shooting guard named Andrew Toney. And he was out of, I don't know, some small South Missouri state or something. You remember him, Terrence?
0: I don't remember him, but Mike, we're up against the clock. Thank you for the phone call. I'll tell you, when I think of a shooting guard from the Philadelphia 76ers, I think of Allen Iverson. That is probably, I have like non-Bengals or Reds. If you consider Ken Griffey Jr. a non-Red, he would probably be mine. But favorite athlete of all time that wasn't on one of my favorite teams, Allen Iverson is probably the number one spot. I used to be obsessed with Allen Iverson. I told the story, I think, with Tony last week or 2 weeks ago. Yeah, 2 or 3 weeks ago, about how I had a pair of Iverson shoes and I wore them out of the mall, thinking I was the coolest thing ever. Had a couple of different Iverson jerseys and stuff like that. Trying to think if there's anyone else that really was one of my absolute favorites. I mean, Devin Hester, Chris Johnson, like I talked about, those type of guys. Baseball wise, Derek Jeter. I had a pair of Jeter shoes. Those things were almost impossible to find. I had a pair of those too. I guess that's the litmus test for me, is if I bought that player's shoes, then they were my favorite. I had a pair of Jeters, I had a pair of Iversons, so that basically works for me. And obviously, Michael Jordan. The greatest there is, the greatest there was, the greatest there ever will be, Michael Jeffrey Jordan. Mm. All right, speaking of greatness, Brenneman and Jones on baseball. That's next. This is ESPN 1530, the home of the Bengals. ESPN.
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16: During low these many years in Major League Baseball, we've seen teams line up against another team, and somebody would inevitably say, like the Dodgers and the Giants, like the Reds and the Dodgers of the 70s, like the Yankees and the Red Sox, et cetera, et cetera, et cetera. Today I ask you, what is the biggest rivalry in Major League Baseball?
17: You just took all my teams.
16: Well, you had to name the rivalry, so okay. You can pick one of those. I don't care.
17: Well, let me get now.
16: You and I are going to differ maybe on this, but go ahead.
17: Dodgers-Padres.
16: Oh, I think, okay. Add Dodgers and Padres.
17: I think that's very strong. I still think the Yankees and Red Sox. I know the Red Sox are having a bad year, but I still think there's that rivalry. How about the Yankees and the Mets because Juan Soto going over to the Mets?
16: I don't think it is now. Okay. Because the Mets have, I think a rivalry has to be based on teams that are really good when they play each other. There's a lot on the line. Well, name me one of the rivalries that we've already talked about.
17: I'll give you another one. I'll give you the Dodgers and the Giants. Do you know those?
16: I said Dodgers and Giants.
17: But the Giants are terrible. But the point is the violence. that happens.
16: Well, you're
17: in
16: right.
17: The stands.
16: You're right.
17: That's disgusting. And you know how I condone violence.
16: I know.
17: Sometimes.
16: Talking about the biggest rivalries in baseball. We'll have more in a moment.
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16: Now, I mentioned the ones, I forgot about San Diego and San Diego. I think that's definitely one.
17: Yeah.
16: The one you led with, for me?
17: Yeah.
16: Yankees and Red Sox?
17: Yeah.
16: Number one.
17: And why is that?
16: I don't really, obviously.
17: The Babe trade?
16: I think it has a lot to do with being in the same division that you're in. Reds and Dodgers were in the same division back in the day, in the Western Division. But I think a lot of it has to do with not only are you competitive against that team on the field, but the added inducement to beat them is we don't like them. We don't like them as people.
17: They really, well, how can you like?
16: Because the Dodgers and Reds in the 70s did not like each other a little bit.
17: It was the best. Let me compliment the New York fans and the Red Sox fans. They're very knowledgeable.
16: Yeah, they are. Right. And I think that adds to it also.
17: I think it really adds to it. But if you talk about rivalries, and I used to be so jealous of you people because of the rivalry with the Dodgers and the Reds, because you'd come in and the Reds were so good. And the Dodgers had a good team, right?
16: Oh, absolutely. I thought they had the second best team in baseball.
17: But not when you played the Cincinnati Reds and George Foster and Morgan. And I'm thinking, it was so great. And 50,000. Every single ball.
16: It made no difference.
17: And then you go to Riverfront, 50,000. I used to think, how lucky are Reds fans to get to watch a ball game when it's on AstroTurf?
16: They were the good old days, man.
17: That was a big deal.
16: Well, of course, the Dodgers had grass. They always had. The Reds at Riverfront had artificial turf.
17: But so many great players. And here's another thing is you knew the players on the bench because the team would stay intact. I mean, you knew for the Dodgers, Manny Mota, number 11, was going to pitch hit the ninth inning, right?
16: Yes.
17: And then you had, I'm just speaking from the Dodgers, you had the same lineup, right? You had Say and Russell and Lopes and Garvey, Yeager, Dusty Baker, Rick Monday, and Reggie Smith. That was their lineup.
16: That's
17: of course,
16: good.
17: You had the, it's not bad.
16: No, it's very
17: That's good. Like a Rain Man thing.
16: Yeah.
17: But what a rivalry.
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21: I'm Nick DeLuca. NBA legal tampering window open. The trade market heating up. The Grizzlies are dealing two-time All-Star Ja Morant to the Blazers for Jeremy Grant and Chris Murray. Morant has played only 79 games in three seasons due to off-court issues and injuries since his second career All-Star appearance in 2023. Production dipping to 19 points per game while shooting a career-low 41% from the floor last season. Has 2 years around $87 million left on his max rookie extension. While Knicks guard Landry Shamet intends to sign a 4-year, $24 million deal, the return to the defending champs was a key piece off the bench on New York's run to the title. Spurs forward Julian Champagne intending to sign a three-year, $45 million deal to return to the Spurs, while the Thunder are picking up forward Lu Dort's $17.7 million team option for next season. In the NFL, the Lions are releasing corner Terrion Arnold after he faces multiple felony charges.
18: Hey, it's Michelle Smallman, and coming up Tuesday with NBA free agency about to tip off, we ask Adam Schefter which quarterback will be next to sign a big money deal when he joins us at 8 a.m. Eastern time. It's on Sportsmanlike, 6 a.m. Eastern, right here on ESPN Radio, ESPN 2, and ESPNU.
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2: 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In Loveland, there's an accident on State Route 28 between Smith and Charles Snyder Road. Right now, crews directing traffic around that area. Southbound 275 after Milford Parkway, an accident. Westbound 275 after Mosteller, accident on the right shoulder. I'm Eddie Zellick with traffic.
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0: Years of early mornings, every weekend, every holiday, all for one dream, to play on the LPGA Tour. 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
1: 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Hello. Welcome in. 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This is the Mo Eggers Show. My name is Austin Elmore. In for Mo Eggers today. In for Mo Eggers tomorrow. Maurice back on Wednesday. I believe playing golf somewhere in Wisconsin. He tweeted a picture of me, or he tweeted a picture to me of a clock over the weekend, very similar to the clock that you would find outside of Great American Ballpark, gifted by Joey Votto to Reds and Reds fans. And it was at Kenosha CC, which I assume is Kenosha, Wisconsin, which I would imagine maybe Mo's going up to watch the Reds and the Brewers. God help him if he is. But also, he's probably escaping this brutal heat that we are experiencing right now. It feels like soup outside. 92, 95, humidity. Just, you walk outside and you're hit in the face with it. Listen, this is not a hot take. Definitely not a hot take. I hate the heat. I think the summer is the worst season. I don't even think it's close. It's hot. It's sweaty. It's miserable. People like me and Mo, we got to deal with our head getting burnt because we don't have any hair. I'm a big fella personally, so I sweat twice as much as the normal person. I can't ever get cooled off. I got a $162 Duke bill this month because I'm trying to cool off my apartment with a single air conditioning unit in the window. Brutal. Running the fans all the time. I would take 10 degrees and windy over 95 and this any day of the week.
7: Change
1: my mind. This is awful. Anybody who tells you they like summer is lying to you. It's the worst season by far. It's the most physically uncomfortable season, and it's not even close. You can put layers on to go outside. You can put hats on. You can put gloves on. Like, that's all positive. You can't walk outside naked. And if you do, you're going to end up next to Terrion Arnold in jail and be called a Florida man. Like, you can't do that. Summer sucks. There, I said it. All right? It's the worst. Think about, number one, most summers are the backdrop of the Reds losing all the time. So there's that. Number two, fall has football and the leaves changing colors, the foliage. You've got Halloween. You've got Thanksgiving, which is the best holiday. You've got family gatherings left and right. I mean, it's the weather is perfect. You get into the winter and there are so many great indoor activities. Christmas, hello, probably the number one overall seed in terms of holidays in America. You've got that. You've got New Year's Eve, which is probably one of the other best holidays. That happens. College basketball is happening. The NFL is still happening. College football playoff is happening. From a sports perspective, winter is goated. Fall is elite. Spring, you've got the hope of baseball. You've got beautiful flowers and these soft rains, and it's cool outside. It's still not brutally hot. And then you get to this time of the year, and the only thing you've got going for you, the only thing, is the 4th of July, which I think is a badass holiday. I love that holiday. Legit one of my favorites. Hot dogs on the grill. Shout out to Joey Chestnut and the hot dog eating contest every year, which some people don't even like that. I'm in the minority of liking the hot dog eating contest. So you people who say you like summer, you don't even like the hot dog eating contest. I didn't plan on talking about this, but I keep looking down at my phone. It says 92 degrees and a heat advisory. And I look outside and it feels like you see the steam coming off. And I stand by this take. Summer is the worst season. It's not even close. What I'm going to do when I get older, and I've said this many times, I'm going to move up to Maine where it's cold like all the time. And not necessarily cold all the time, but even in the summer, it's comfortable. This is too hot. I have a buddy who is, he goes up to, he has a place in Green Bay, Wisconsin. And he goes up there just to get away from the heat here. The only thing I don't like about Ohio is the heat. And it's not even that bad, honestly, compared to some of those states down south in Florida. I mean, why would anybody ever want to? There, I said it. Cold is better than hot. I would take 10 degrees and windy over 95 and this because I don't want to walk around in soup all the time. And not everybody has access to a pool. And then here's another thing. In the wintertime, if you got a hot tub, hello. Now, not everybody has access to a hot tub, but still, that's a great feeling. Okay.
7: What about when it's snow on the ground and ice on the ground and you have to get to work?
1: So, who cares? Snow is great. You can, I mean, it's family bonding. You can build snowmen. You can have snowball fights. Shoveling is a great activity. Good exercise. And, you know, it's like for those of us that like the ADHD part of me that like likes to see the driveway cleared off. Now, you could say the same thing about mowing the grass in the summertime. By the way, this is a preview. This is going to be the exact same show a year from now when we don't have any baseball. This is the type of stuff that we're going to be talking about on the Mo Egger Show and on Cincy 360. We're going to be debating seasons and stuff like that. By the way, Paraguay just went up 1-0 over Germany in the World Cup. More on that coming up in just a little bit. Let's get to the real stuff people care about rather than listening to me bloviate about the hot versus cold and how, because I'm out of shape, that summer's the worst season. Anyways, good news for the Reds today is that Ellie De La Cruz is back in the lineup tonight against the Milwaukee Brewers. He sprained his ankle, according to Terry Francona, on his way out of the batter's box in Pittsburgh the other day. And ankle is fine. Ellie is the DH and leading off today. Francona said Ellie was not happy that he doesn't get to play shortstop today and that he seems to be fine. Also appears that Eugenio Suarez dodged a bullet, according to Terry Francona. Suarez sounds like he could have played today. He wanted to play today, but Terry Francona is going to keep him out. He's a little tender on that left hand. Also, Charlie Goldsmith reporting Hunter Green is back with the team. He said he's prepared. Going deeper into rehab games was important for him, and he's preparing for his next start in the big leagues. It sounds like the next time Hunter Green pitches, it's going to be with the big league ball club, which is huge news for this team if you're one of those people who feels like they can go on a run. Hunter yesterday pitched 6 1/3 scoreless innings in Louisville for a rehab start. Here's what he had to say after the game.
8: I'm just really excited, happy, focused. It was a goal of mine to go scoreless my whole rehab stint, and I'm glad I was able to do that. It was kind of just like an inner competitive goal, and I'm glad I was able to see that through and finish strong. I've been focusing on the mental side, been doing a lot of visualization, prepping for the teams I'm going to face, and just mentally getting in the right mindset so I'm not behind the eight ball when it comes to that. So I feel like I'm prepared in all facets.
1: That is audio courtesy of Bennett Wise from WDRB in Louisville. We thank him for that. Hunter Green after the start yesterday, and he's talked about the mental side a lot and getting that ready to go. And I think that's a big deal for Hunter. And I know that there's a lot of people that are hypercritical of Hunter Green because of his lack of availability and how injuries are definitely a part of his story. And I feel like there has been, you know, the two different sides of, like, maybe he's not pitched when he could have pitched or should have pitched, or I think there's maybe been differing opinions, and I think him not getting the elbow surgery at the end of the year was a major mistake on his part and on the Reds' part. I don't know exactly who to blame for that decision, but I didn't like it. There just feels like that's happened a couple of times with Hunter, and when you're supposed to be the face of the franchise from a pitching perspective, people get really bent out of shape about that. And so he's become a little bit of a polarizing figure in that sense. But here's what you absolutely unequivocally cannot deny. When Hunter Green is on the mound, he's awesome. The numbers back that up. And if this team wants to go anywhere, they need Hunter Green to perform. They need him on the mound. And without him, it's going to get a lot harder because Andrew Abbott's been just okay. Nick Lodolo has been below average. Brady Singer looks nothing like the pitcher we saw a year ago. Chase Burns has been elite. And Rhett Lauder looks like a guy who's trying to find his way in the major leagues and dealt with a shoulder injury already this year. And so for all those reasons, like, you need Hunter Green. And especially if the ascension of Chase Burns continues, that's a really, really difficult 1-2 punch for any team to face in a series, especially in the postseason. And I'm not saying that the Reds are going to make the postseason, but if you're thinking in the future and what may or may not be possible, Hunter Green is a big part of that. And so him coming back, whether it's this weekend or next week or whenever it might be, is going to be critical for this team. Now, I said it at the beginning of the show today. I feel like this series in Milwaukee tonight is Tito's last stand. Because if they're unable to win this series at the bare minimum, 3-1, then this season is basically over. And you've got to start taking into account serious questions about who you're going to trade. Reds made a big move, apparently, and bringing up 5 guys from single-A Dayton up to double-A Chattanooga, including Alfredo Deneau, their top prospect, their catcher. Like, you got to start thinking about next year. There's a bunch of dudes on this team who are under 1-year deals. There's a guy like Tyler Stevenson who, over the last 2 weeks, is hitting over 350 and is an elite ABS type of player and a solid defender. Like, does he have value higher right now than it's ever been before? And do you try to maximize that? What about some of those bullpen arms? What about a guy like Emilio Pagan? What about a guy like Pierce Johnson if they're healthy? Now could be the time to move on from them. J.J. Bleday, a guy who's on a 1-year deal. Or the Reds have team control of him, but like a guy who easily could be moved. Like these are the decisions that you have to start making and figuring out, because keep in mind, the Reds went over budget for this team. Nick Kroll somehow convinced Bob and Phil to go over their allotted budget for this team. And so far, it hasn't worked. So I would imagine Bob and Phil are looking around saying, all right, we need to get a little bit of return on our investment here. Let's not waste this money, and let's find a better way to put it to use. Now, I think the best way to put it to use would be finding somebody else to spend it, moving on from Nick Kroll and Brad Metter and that whole baseball ops team, but that's probably never going to happen. So the exercise then becomes, how can Nick Kroll waste their money next year? Which, again, it's always about next year. So those are the things that you start to get into as we enter into the All-Star break and then into July, and then people stop paying attention because football starts and the Reds start selling guys off and they go slowly into the night. Unless they can go on a run prior to the All-Star break, and it would have to start right now. I don't have a lot of faith. I don't have a lot of belief that this team is currently capable of doing such things. But if they are, it starts tonight. It includes Hunter Green, Ellie De La Cruz, Eugenio Suarez, and finding a way to squeeze more juice from this orange. We'll take a break. We'll come back. This is the Mo Egger Show on ESPN 1530.
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2: There's an accident on State Route 28 that's between Smith and Charles Snyder Road. Right now, crews directing traffic around that area. Westbound 275 after Mosteller, it's an accident off on the right shoulder. And eastbound US 50, another crash between Wolfpen Pleasant Hill and Round Bottom Road. I'm Eddie Zellick with traffic.
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1: I have a theory about the Bengals. Now, if you know me, if you've listened at all, if we have any sort of relationship, not only am I passionate about summer being the worst season, but I also love uniforms. I'm a big uniform nerd. And the Bengals at the moment have an open uniform slot, one that they could use, one that, you know, could feature a, I don't know, if they wanted to do like a version of what they currently have, but gray. Or if they wanted to, you know, in some way, shape, or form, create an alternate uniform, including but not limited to a throwback. Now, there have been rumblings by people across social media that the Bengals are getting throwback uniforms. Now, this has not been announced by the team. There is nothing official from the Bengals that this could be happening. But it does feel like there have been little trinkets of crumbs, of hints, potentially being left by the Bengals. Just in the way certain logos are used or certain schemes or whatever it might be. The Bengals posted a 20-second video earlier today, and the caption is from the archives. And it's a old film of the Bengals from the 80s primarily, and a little bit of the 60s and 70s. In the background, you see Paul Brown walking around, and there's a picture frame, and in the picture frame, it changes from various images over and over and over again from Bengals history. There's a picture of Paul Brown in there. There's old tickets from the 70s. There's Anthony Munoz in the 80s. There's cleats from recent years. There's a fedora. There's an autographed football. There's all sorts of stuff from Bengals history. Now, next year will be the Bengals' 60th season of professional football. Now, I have always maintained that what the Bengals should do, and maybe they will do this, and if they are listening, and I hope they are, I offer this advice to them for free. What you should do next year is put all the players from the original Ring of Honor ballot who have not made it in yet, put them all in together at once, and then go one at a time each year after that. So this year, if it's Geno Atkins and Jim Breach, great. Put them in, go as normal. Next year, everybody who hasn't yet made it goes in one big 60th anniversary class, and then you go to the modern ballot one at a year after that. Number one, I think that's what they should do. Number two, if they were to get throwback uniforms, which would you prefer? Would you prefer the pumpkin head Bengals of the 60s and 70s? Or would you prefer the 80s era Bengals, that of two Super Bowl appearances? Or perhaps my personal favorite, even though they didn't win very much on the field, the 90s era Bengals into the early 2000s Bengals. That, I think, was a more clean, modern look to those striped uniforms in the 80s. But what if these little snippets, these little crumbs of hints are perhaps indicative of a future uniform that the Bengals could be using as an alternate? Now, I think the Bengals have perfect uniforms. I wouldn't necessarily touch them. I think they did a brilliant job at the remodel or the redo prior to the 21 season. If you want to do a throwback, I'm fine with that. I would prefer like an 80s, 90s type of throwback instead of the 60s, 70s. I'm not a huge fan of those, although they would probably look good in today's technology of uniform. Either way, I think that's a possibility. Also down the road, the Bengals are going to be getting an NFL rivalry uniform as well, which is a thing Nike is doing. Each division, one year at a time, is getting a rivalry uniform that they can use once a year. And this year, it's the NFC North. I don't know when the AFC will get theirs. Last year, it was the NFC West and the AFC East. This year, it's the NFC North, and I forget who the other one is. Either way, maybe, just maybe, there's a hint there for the Bengals getting a new uniform. And I have a theory that they're going to surprise us next year and do something like that, what I just said, for the 60th anniversary season. And I think they should. Here's my take on the Ring of Honor. This might not be a popular take, but here's my thought. Yes, they should have done it 20 years ago. But the fact that they didn't doesn't mean that you can ignore the last 20.

0: about prop bets and point shaving and all that sort of stuff. It continues to be an issue for the NBA. Earlier today, Brazil over Japan 2-1 in the round of 32 in the World Cup. Underway right now, halftime, Paraguay leads Germany 1-0. In the round of 32 game up in Foxborough. And in case you missed it earlier today, looks like the Reds got good news on both Ellie De La Cruz and Eugenio Suarez. Ellie is in the lineup tonight, leading off and DHing for the Reds. Suarez is off, but it looks like he dodged a bullet. According to manager Terry Francona, De La Cruz, Stewart, Steer, Blade, Myers, Marte, Stevenson, McClain, Arroyo is the Reds starting lineup. Nick Lodolo pitches for Cincinnati. He'll be opposed by left-hander Robert Gasser, who is pitching for Milwaukee. First pitch, 7:40 on 700 WLW. We'll take a break. We'll come back, and I'm going to try talkbacks on the Mo Egger Show. Doesn't happen very often. But I normally do this. We do this down the hall or down the, not down the, it's down the hall for me, but I'm sitting in the chair that Tony normally sits in. We normally do this on Cincy 360 is what I'm trying to say. And so I was asking your thoughts on the Reds, your thoughts on the Bengals, your favorite non-Cincinnati sports athlete of all time, any of those things. It's all fair game. We're going to hear from you next on ESPN 1530.
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2: Southbound 75 at Port Washington Way, accident now cleared, but there's still a 10-minute delay back from the Western Hills Viaduct. Another crash on eastbound US 50, that's between Wolf Pen Pleasant Hill and Round Bottom Road. And northbound 71, slow traffic from Ridge to Ronald Reagan Highway. I'm Eddie Zellick with traffic.
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0: It's hot. Taryn Bland on the P's and Q's today with a fitting bumper for hell outside as we speak. I am looking forward to seeing just how great it feels in a couple of minutes when I walk downstairs into my car. It's time for some talkbacks. We'll get to some talkbacks. The general premise of the talkbacks was like your favorite non-Cincinnati sports athlete of all time. But you know, you talk about whatever you want, anything from the show today. Taryn, let me ask you before we get started. Now, you're not a Bengals fan. You've been a Vikings fan your whole life. Let me flip it to you. Who's your favorite Bengal of all time?
19: Oh, favorite Bengal of all time. Jeff Blake.
0: Jeff Blake, Shaking Blake. All right, who's your favorite non-Red of all time? Because you are a Reds fan.
19: Yes.
0: Unfortunately for you.
19: Sammy Sosa.
0: Oh, Sammy Sosa, even though he cheated and used performance-enhancing drugs.
19: I did not care.
0: Okay, all right, fair enough. Let's go to the talkbacks.
20: Camonga, California. My favorite football player that was never a Bengal but really hammered the Bengals is Joe Montana. Mm. Super Joe.
0: Yeah. Joe Cool. Did he say Cucamonga, California? Rancho Cucamonga, California?
19: Cucamonga.
0: The home, of course, of Coleridge Bernard Stroud IV, a.k.a. C.J. Stroud, Rancho Cucamonga, California. Fun to say. Continue.
21: Excellent topic. Growing up as a kid in the 80s, for me, baseball, Will Clark, Andre Dawson, and Daryl Strawberry. I always want to copy Daryl Strawberry's swing.
0: Okay.
21: Him or Eric Davis, I used to do that a lot. You know how it is when you go outside and play street baseball. Yep. You're going to do one of them type of swings. And for football, Lawrence Taylor and Deion Sanders. LT was that
0: Deion's
21: dude.
0: Good.
21: Deion was so flashy. And so he was all that. And Chris Johnson, I saw the story, man. Just put a tear in my eye.
0: Yeah.
21: Life is short. Y'all appreciate your life.
0: Those are all good ones. Dion is probably a popular pick for a lot of people.
1: Hey, Austin, it's Ryan.
0: What's up, Ryan?
1: Hope you're enjoying this beautiful, warm summer June afternoon.
0: Horrible.
1: My favorite non-Bengal player would have to be, tops would be Bo Jackson.
0: Mm.
1: Charles Woodson's up there. Pele.
0: Ooh.
1: These are my top three.
0: We got a and Pele.
1: Probably Chuck the Iceman Liddell. All right, Austin. Happy day.
0: All right, guys. Thank you. I appreciate it. I was not expecting a Pele today. I didn't know we had soccer knowers like that in the chat.
19: I like the Chuck Liddell, too.
0: Yeah, that was a dude I kind of forgot all about. He was the top dude in the UFC for a long time. What is Chuck Liddell doing these days?
19: Not sure.
0: He doesn't have like a TV show or something?
19: No.
0: Okay, all right, good picks.
2: What up, man? Madden 7. You're asking for a favorite non-Cincinnati sports player? Obviously, like anybody on Dallas, but I'll go one better. What about a Curtis Martin, New York Jets running back, and maybe a little Mike Bibby or Jason Williams white chocolate action? That's all I got, man. Who dat?
0: Yeah, those are great choices. Obviously, Mike Bibby, that dude we call an FCP. That dude could flat out play. White chocolate, maybe the flashiest player of all time, just in terms of like his ability to pass and ball handle and run the break, just unbelievable. Those are a couple of great ones. Do you have a favorite hooper of all time, Taryn, besides Kobe?
19: DeMar DeRozan.
0: Oh, yeah, that's an easy one. That's an easy one.
21: Oh, I had to come back for a double up. Yo, Adi, you said Allen Iverson. That brought back memories. Beast. I started smiling. Yo, from 98 to like 2002, I used to always play with the Sixers on my NBA game. My homies knew what it was. Mm-hmm. Every time they faced me, y'all facing the 76ers. Snow, Mutombo, and Iverson. That was my group back then. And I was pulling for him in 2001 when they lost it against the Lakers. But that was my favorite player. And he still be my favorite guard of all time.
0: Eric Snow. I forgot about Eric Snow back in the day. Another great name for the wintertime. Thank you, AI Beast.
22: Is Tito the Magnificent Ellie's agent or his manager? Why does he care if he's happy about the decisions he makes or not? He always has to add that, oh, he's not happy or he's not going to want to do that. Just be the manager of the baseball team, please.
0: You know, I hadn't given that much thought, but I guess that is something that he throws in there. I would assume that's to protect Ellie De La Cruz and try to, you know, avoid the pitchforks of people saying Ellie doesn't want to play or Ellie is soft or blah, blah, blah, blah, blah. So he's probably just trying to have his back more than anything.
23: Hey, audience, Jules. Hey, man, you made a great point about Nick Frall and really just Reds ownership in general. I mean, it's beating a dead bush, but it's draining, man. It sucks. Not having a team that's competitive every single year, it's horrible. And enough with this next year crap. Next year is next year. We don't care about next year. We want to win now. We haven't had winning baseball in 30 years. Screw Nick.
0: Did he say beating a dead bush?
19: Yeah, he did.
0: That's the first time I've heard that one.
19: I'm sorry using that one. BB. BDB.
24: Not a huge uniform guy. Love the white Bengal. Keep it at one or two games a year. And if you're going to make any changes, bring back the leaping tiger just for the shoulder of the uniform and at midfield. Or you could invert the color scheme where you have orange stripes on black background instead of how they do it. Favorite non-Cincinnati athletes of all time, I would say Vince Carter and Randy Moss.
0: Yep. Randy is one of the most fun players of all time. I think you could make the argument Randy Moss and Julio Jones are the two most talented wide receivers that have ever played football. Like, just physical gifts, leaping ability. Calvin Johnson would be up there as well in terms of just athletic freaks. Now, Jerry Rice was obviously incredible and put up ridiculous numbers. He was, I feel like, more of a finesse player. Those dudes were like power players. So fun to watch.
25: Hey, Adi. Good work today, pulling double duty. My favorite athlete of all time is Peyton Manning. Mm. I was born in 1990, and the Bengals sucked all throughout my childhood. So, but I love the sport of football, so I chose Peyton Manning.
19: That's real sheriff.
0: That's a good one. Yes, the sheriff. I got to meet Peyton a couple of weeks ago in Columbus. I've been like in close proximity to Peyton multiple times, but this was the first time we actually exchanged words. And he's awesome, man. Love Peyton.
19: If the head is as big in person as he's going to
0: tell. He's a big fella. He's a big fella. And you can tell he played football. All those dudes, like, they don't just walk like normal. There's always just a little hitch in their giddy up.
3: It's kind of funny how the Bengals were getting so much crap about the Shamar Stewart contract situation, and then this stuff with Terrion Arnold happens. I mean, it kind of makes it seem like they were smart to try to add that that into the contract.
0: Yep, this is a perfect example as to why you have default language in your contract. This is it. Now, you could argue that the Bengals were foolish for not having done that for so many years prior, like so many other teams do, and I'm sure probably Detroit has in theirs. But yes, that's a perfect example. Like, something like this could happen. And again, not saying that Shamar's that type of guy, but still, just to protect yourself, protect the franchise from something like that, it's a perfect example. Terrion Arnold now becomes the first player from that 2024 NFL draft class to be released in that first round, at least. So, I mean, not that that's really a big surprise because it was just a couple of years ago, but that's the news from the day. Terrion Arnold getting released by the Detroit Lions. All right, that does it for Talkbacks. Thank you so much for your appreciation, for your participation. Maybe we'll do that again next tomorrow. Maybe we'll do that again next time. Tomorrow is what I tried to say. Update from the World Cup in Foxborough, Massachusetts. In the 61st minute, Germany has equalized Paraguay. It is 1-1. The current status, how these games go, is they will play 2 15-minute overtime periods if there is no winner at the end of regulation, and then it will go to a shootout after that. So that's the latest on the World Cup. Another game, a couple more games coming up tonight, but Germany and Paraguay tied at 61 right now on in the World Cup. All right, that pretty much does it for me. We got about a minute or so left. In case you missed it, Eugenio Suarez and Ellie De La Cruz good to go. Suarez not in the starting lineup tonight, but Ellie is. Hunter Green looks like he's going to make his next appearance with the Reds this weekend. Sounds like he's going to be good to go. Reds have not made anything official as far as that is concerned. And, yeah, that pretty much does it. 7:40 first pitch for the Red Lakes tonight, trying to get off the schneid against the Milwaukee Brewers, which whom they just can't beat, seem to ever beat. My thanks to Joe Goodberry for joining the show today. My thanks to Taryn Bland for producing. If you liked what you heard, you can hear me weekdays, noon to 3, right here on ESPN 1530 alongside Tony Pike for Cincy 360. I'll be back there tomorrow. I'll be back here tomorrow talking about all of this. And that does it for me. You can also follow me on any and all social media at Audie Elmore, AUTYELMORE. You can also check out my podcast. It's called The Ball Don't Lie Podcast, available wherever you get your podcasts. All right, that does it for me. Thanks so much for listening. 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
0: I'm Nick DeLuca. World Cup knockout stage, Germany and Paraguay in Foxborough tied at 166th minute. Kai Havertz scoring in the 54th minute. The equalizer now has 5 goals in 6 World Cup games. Earlier, Brazil advancing to the round of 16. Gabriel Martinelli, 96th minute extra time marker, the game winner. It's Brazil's latest goal in regulation time to win a World Cup match. NBA, the Grizzlies are dealing 2-time All-Star guard John Morant to the Blazers for Jeremy Grant and Chris Murray. Morant has only played 79 games over the last 3 seasons, limited to just 20 this year. His production dipped to 19.5 points per game. Warriors forward Draymond Green declining his player option to become a free agent. The move creating some flexibility for Golden State to pursue LeBron James in free agency. In the NFL, the Lions are releasing corner Terrion Arnold. He's facing felony charges on multiple counts, including armed robbery and kidnapping.
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0: And
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0: No doubt.
31: This is Freddie and Harry.
0: One of our favorites is Chill Will in South Carolina.
32: Hey, what's up, cousins, man? Hey, I'm glad he's back on again, man. Just getting out the garden and everything, growing some crops and stuff, but...
0: Okay, hold on. What are we growing in South Carolina, Palmetto State? What are we growing?
32: Okay, all right. I'm going to start off. Mustard greens, 1 row.
0: Uh-huh.
32: Another row of green peppers, another row of cucumbers, 3 rows of corn, 1 row of squash, 6 rows of okra, and 4 rows of watermelon.
33: It's a garden party. He plants one.
0: It's a bow.
34: There you go.
32: Yes, sir.
34: There you go.
32: Thank you. I appreciate it.
0: You don't have a green thumb. You got green fingers everywhere, there my friend, go. Based on what we just heard.
34: I got the black Martha Stewart out here. That's what I'm talking about.
32: Hey, girls are getting busy, man. You gotta do what you gotta do, man.
35: I'll take the plant door. I'm thinking I'm being edgy. I'm thinking women love plants.
31: This is Freddie and Harry.